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3: This morning, what I'm going to be preaching on is connecting. Connecting. Connecting is something that is vitally important for us. We do have some opportunities coming up, and I may get into that just a little bit this morning. Some things and doors that God are opening. And so it's important that we understand how powerful connecting is. Okay? It says in John 15, verses number 4 and 5, "Abide in me and I in you. For the branch cannot bear fruit of itself unless it abides in the vine. Neither can you unless you abide in me. I am the vine, you are the branches. He who abides in me and I in him bears much fruit. Without me, you can do nothing." Jesus was making a powerful point here, and what he was saying is you have to make sure that you keep connected to the source. Okay? Jesus is the source of everything that we have and everything that we do, and it's important that we stay connected. Our connections are some of the most important things that we have. Connection is the difference between impact and mediocrity. It's easy to be mediocre. You're just medium. You're just run of the mill. But God wants to make us a people that through our connectivity in different areas, and I'm going to look at three different areas that we need to connect, and through our connectivity, it allows us to be able to do more than we can currently do on our own. Okay, God hasn't called us to be lone rangers for Jesus. There's a power in our connections. Many times when we pray for God to move, he sends a person. Am I right? I remember at a point in my life I was praying, "Oh God, God, you've got to move." And an area that I couldn't break off and I couldn't do it. And I said, "God, I need you to move." And I was praying specifically for finances because we didn't have any. Amen. It's not hard to manage a nickel. You just don't know, you never have enough, so you just always don't have enough. And so, but I remember God challenged me to go in there and break it off of my life. So I began to pray. And I really began to fast and pray and say, "God, I'm tired of this. It is time for this thing to break." And, you know, my mentality was, I thought that when you prayed for finances, God just made a supernatural deposit into your checking account. Is there anyone else that kind of, you know, maybe it's just me. I mean, I was silly. You know, I used to think, well, God, you know, I'm praying for finances, and so maybe somebody's just going to walk up and they're going to write me a check, or they're going to sign the title of their deed of their house over to me, or my boss is going to come to me and say, "I finally see your worth. I'm going to raise your pay by $25,000 a year." I mean, I had all these things in my head that I thought was the way that God was going to do it. And so as I prayed and I stayed in there, it wasn't a one-time prayer, and I prayed, "God, you've got to do this." The last thing that I ever thought would happen was that God would send me a little 70-year-old woman. And she didn't give me nothing except a quick, swift kick in the backside. And I remember, I'm sitting there and I'm thinking, you know, God, I want this thing to break, but this isn't the way that I thought it would be. But that connection is what began to change my ability to believe God. See, if a person would have walked up and handed me the money that I need, I never would have recognized that it was God that brought it. And I'd be looking for someone else just to give me money. And that's why money doesn't answer money problems. I preach that all the time. People look at me like I'm from Mars. Money doesn't fix money problems. If you've got money problems, stop praying for money. You've got to pray for a person to come into your life that'll begin to teach you. Amen. I know that doesn't go over because it's easier just to win a lottery. I mean, I've literally had people say that to me. I'm praying that God will bless me. And I went out and bought a lottery ticket today. I said, well, that ain't going to work. God brings people in to help us. Now, you moved everything on me. I'm going to blame it on you. Is that okay? Okay, I brought me a real expensive light fixture. Now, you tell me, what is the purpose of this? What does it do? It provides light, right? I mean, you can look at this and you know this is not designed to go on your table at your entryway in your house, right? This isn't, you know, it's not made out of jewels and gems, and it doesn't have a thing. This is just purely to provide light. It's why it was created. It's what it's here for. And so when you understand that the purpose of this is to provide light, the first thing that I want to talk about in the three areas of purpose that we have to, or the areas that we have to connect with our purpose. See, you have to connect with your purpose in life. I think my greatest fear that I had when I graduated college, I was excited, I was young, I didn't know anything, I was the first one to go to college in my family, and when I graduated, I went out and got a job, and you know, you graduate in what, like June or something like that, and then July comes along, I'm working a job, and I can remember, I didn't know anybody in the area, I was in Scranton, Pennsylvania, and I was sitting on my little deck that I had on the third floor where my little efficiency apartment was, and it was the 4th of July, 1985, and I'm sitting there, and I thought, well, I couldn't go home because, you know, it was such a long drive, you know, 3 hours, but anyway, I couldn't imagine going home and coming back just for the 4th of July, and I had to work the next day, so I had my own little picnic, and so I'm sitting there, and I bought a little hibachi grill, you know, the little hibachis. You don't see them as much anymore, it doesn't seem. Right? I bought this little hibachi grill, and I got the smallest little bag of charcoal that I could and some hot dogs, and I threw them on there, and I began to grill them. And I remember sitting there on the deck while the hot dogs were cooking, thinking to myself, is this it? I thought, man, there's got to be something more to this than this. I wasn't born again. I hadn't given my life to the Lord. But I'm sitting there thinking, okay, I just started a job, and from what I understand, I just work for the next 30 years and, you know, maybe buy a house and have a little family, but what's the point? And I wasn't depressed. It wasn't anything like that, but I was just sitting there thinking to myself, what in the world am I doing? See, I didn't know my purpose. I didn't have a purpose like this, like this. I thought I'm just existing to exist. Maybe to have fun every now and then, maybe to be able to do something. But there wasn't anything that left a legacy. There wasn't anything in my life that I thought, when I die, people are going to remember me. And I remember just thinking, this is just, it's not what I thought it was going to be. See, excuse me. See, when you lose your purpose, or you put it on a shelf, you begin to stagnate. Right? When you lose a purpose, you begin to stagnate. Your life stops having meaning. Now, no matter what stage of life you're in, you have to understand that you have a purpose. Now, you may not know what that purpose is. You may not have a complete understanding of it. I talked last week, and it's been going on, and it's been really big in my prayer time and in my study time lately, on purpose and on calling and on destiny and those kind of things. And I talked last week how you have two types of callings. One is known, right? Your known calling is written in here. Right? If it's written in here, then it's something you're supposed to do. Go ye into all the world, preach the gospel, right? Casting out devils, laying hands on the sick, and they'll recover, all that. Right? That's written in here. And so it doesn't have names in there. It just says that this is if you believe, this is what you're supposed to do. So that's a known calling. We're all supposed to live at some level, getting people saved, preaching the gospel, doing all those things, right? But there is another type of calling that becomes a little more difficult because it's unknown. It's subjective. Okay? you know, the Bible doesn't say, Dave, on, you know, November 13th of 2020, you're supposed to change jobs. Right? That's don't do that. Right? It's subjective, right? We don't know. It's things like, you know, am I supposed to take this job or not? Right? We pray. We want to ask God. We want to hear from the Spirit. We want to look at it. Right? Should I buy this car? Should I buy this house? Should I do these different things? It's a subjective will of God because it's not written in black and white where it's so easy for us to get it. And so most things fall into that category. So when I begin to talk about destiny and calling and things like that, I generally get that, you know, deer in the headlight look. You know, because it can be very difficult for us to understand a direction. Well, when you have a purpose in your life, when you begin to discover the purpose of God, what He tells you to do, a general direction at least, it begins to cause your life to move someplace to where you have some understanding. Okay? When we had kids, we couldn't do what we're doing today. When we had young children, you know, when they were little, I knew what God had called me to do, but there was no possibility of me really being able to do it, because when you have children that are young, you can't do some of that stuff. You're taking care of your kids. So you have to adjust for where you're at, but yet continue to move. So right before we started this church in May 2006 is when we moved here. May, June, May, something like that. Okay. And so we knew God's, you know, our church sent us, laid hands on us. You're going to go. We were in Louisiana. They sent us up here to start a church and to do all this kind of stuff. And so we started, and this church has been existing. You look at the board back there, and you can see the picture of us in our living room. And that's where we started. But actually, where the church started was a few years before that. And the reason I say that is because my wife and I begin to pray and we begin to talk about what God wanted to do. See, we created on our front porch in Louisiana what you're seeing here today with our vision and with our talks. And we would stay up sometimes late at night sitting on the porch. She had a swing, I had a rocker, and we would sit there and we would talk about God wants to do this and I'm believing for that and I'm looking for God to do this. And what we were doing is we were churning up that calling on the inside. We had no plans on being able to go. We didn't know how God was going to do it. We didn't know what it would look like. We didn't know how it would work. But inside, we were talking about this is what God wants to do. He wants to send us there. There's a people that need it. She had never even been here. And yet God was stirring that thing because we didn't let it die on the inside and we were talking about it. See, your purpose, you need to talk about it. You need to find somebody that you can talk about your purpose, your calling, your gifting. It may feel foolish. That point in our lives, us coming here was about the stupidest thing I could ever think of. There was no way to be able to do it. It just wasn't going to happen. But we begin to allow God to speak, and we've got that dream going. See, there's always something you can do to keep purpose alive in your life. You don't know what the details are because it's a mystery. But you can have movement that begins to move you in a direction. See, this light's purpose, this lamp's purpose is very easy. It's to provide light. It says in Matthew 5:14, you are the light of the world. A city set on a hill cannot be hidden. See, part of what your calling is you're supposed to be light. A light that people can see. See, the reason you have a light is because when it's dark, you need something to be able to see. I have a flashlight when I take my dog out into the backyard at night because we don't have lights out there. And she's brown. Her name's Brown and she's brown. And if you don't have a flashlight at night, she just disappears. And she'll be walking along the fence and there's no chance of being able to see us. So what do? I shine the light on her. Because when you can't see, you need light. And when people are in a world full of darkness, they need somebody with some light. So you're called to be light. You were designed to be able to produce light. That's part of the way God made you the way you are. You have to understand and begin to provide light. God takes the insignificant and transforms it into something significant. The reason a lot of people don't lead their lives with purpose is because they don't think they can. Now, I don't know about you, but I know there's been those times in my life where I had the checklist of the reasons why I could. Have you ever noticed the checklist of the reasons why you can't is always longer than the reasons you can? You know, everyone says, do the two sheets, you know, the pros and the cons. But for some reason, when it comes to purpose, we always have more reasons we can't do what God wants us to do than reasons we can. See, God took a broken down has-been and turned him into the deliverer of Israel. Moses was a has-been. Moses was a, I used to be the son of Pharaoh. Moses was, I used to have influence. Moses was, I used to have money. Moses was, I used to have power. Moses was everything used to be. He was living on the backside. He was living with his father-in-law. He was on the backside of the desert. He was leading sheep there. They weren't even his sheep. And God, just like that, caused him to be turned around and become a deliverer for Israel. God can take somebody who's a has-been and make him so relevant that he's powerful. He took a shepherd that was so insignificant that when the prophet came and said, I want you to bring me your sons, the father didn't even call him. He took a shepherd that was so lowly that his own father didn't even believe in him and turned him into the greatest king that Israel ever had. He takes the insignificant and turns it around into something that is powerful. He took a doubter and turned him into an apostle. He took a woman that didn't have any money, and by her giving, used her as an example for all of us to follow. See, it's easy to settle for insignificance and to think you can't do it. God wants to transform your thinking to where you begin to think you can. Because when you know that when you partner with God, when you are tied to Him, that there's nothing that is too great. Because God's just looking for people that are willing to believe amongst a bunch of people that aren't. If you'll get it, and you'll say, God, I want to live for your purpose. I want to do what you've called me to do. It'll be powerful. See, it says in Joel 2:28, and it shall come to pass afterwards that I will pour out my spirit on all flesh. Your sons and your daughters shall prophesy. Your old men shall dream dreams, and your young men shall see visions. Amen. I take this scripture. This would be a good scripture. You all write this down. You hear me? You all write this one down. This is a scripture for you. But all of us need to take this scripture and begin to do battle with it. Right? I'm starting to fall a little more into the old man end of things. And I got a long time going yet, but I'm starting to follow a little bit towards that end of it, right? But it says in there, your old men shall dream dreams. You know what I love about that? Old men dream dreams. Dreams are for the future. He's saying you may be old, but you're not done. You got a long time to go yet. And so I find myself when I'm reading a scripture like this, right? Somewhere I made that shift from the young men to the older men, and I begin to pray, okay, God, I'm supposed to dream dreams. Father, in Jesus' name, I want to dream dreams. See, if you want purpose, you've got to take words like this and begin to apply them to your life and begin to do battle and warfare with them. Father, your word says that old men can dream dreams. So, Father, I pray that when I lay my head down in bed, I don't dream about things that don't matter, but you give me dreams from heaven, God. You show me my future. You show me what you want me to do. There's still lands that need to go to. There's still countries that I need to be able to preach the gospel in, Father. In Jesus' name, open doors, Father. And I begin to allow those dreams to come, and I speak to them. You have to foster and begin to work your purpose. See, God's not called any of us to be floating kidneys.

4. Starting at verse number 9, it says, two are better than one, because they have a good reward for their labor. For if they fall, one will lift up his companion. But woe to him who is alone when he falls, for he has no one to help him up. Again, if two lie down together, they will keep warm. But how can one be warm alone? Though one may be overpowered by another, two can withstand him, and a threefold cord is not quickly broken. It is always better for us when we have people that are around us. When you look at these big cables that hold bridges up, you see those big cables that are like this, right? Big fat cables. If you go up and you look at them close enough, you'll find that they're made up of a bunch of little cables. And they take those cables and they spin them and they wind them together, because they recognize that you could make one giant cable, but it wouldn't be near as strong as a bunch of little cables that are wound together. The strength comes from that connection. See, our strength comes from our connections to other people. You cannot fulfill the call of God by yourself. We have to have each other. 1 Corinthians 12:21, it says, and the eye cannot say to the hand, I have no need of you. Nor can the head of the feet, I have no need of you. We all need each other and we all have a place. See, this light, its purpose is to provide light, but it's made up of several pieces. It has a housing. It has a bulb. There's wiring that's in here. It's got connectors in there that cause the electricity to flow the way that it's supposed to go. All those pieces have to come together and work the way that they were designed in order for this light to fulfill its purpose. NDCC, we have a purpose. Our purpose is to restore, build up, and send out. Our purpose is to take the gospel beyond these four walls and see God move in other regions and in other areas and throughout the earth. But in order for that to happen, it takes all of us doing our part, just like this light is made. Because when we're not operating the way that we're supposed to within the body, there's something missing. If I go in here and I take the white cable and I cut it, when you plug it in, it's not going to light. Because the white cable isn't doing what it's supposed to do. The white is a neutral. If the white says, I don't want to be neutral anymore, I want to be the hot wire. Well, if you have two hot wires, you're going to have some trouble. Everything has to do what it's called to do. So if I tell people this all the time, I am called, like I know my eyes are blue, to send churches out, to plant churches in the area. But my calling, my desire, my labor does nothing unless somebody is willing to lay their life down and say, I'll be the one that goes. I can fulfill my part, but I need people that want to fulfill their part. Does that make sense? I know that we're called to reach nations. I know that we're called to send people on missions, whether it's short-term or medium or long-term missions. I know that's part of what we're called to do, but we have to have people that hear God and say, I'm willing to do my part in order for us to be able to do it. See, I still can say that the key to my life when I got saved is that I locked into a body. When I gave my life to the Lord the first time, I didn't have a church body. And I got saved and I really wanted to serve God, but I didn't know anything and I didn't have anything around me. But when I really said, you know what, I just graduated college and I said, I want to give my life to the Lord. When I got saved, I took everything that I had and I threw it into this little church that I was a part of. And when I did that, it wasn't the church. It wasn't that that church was the best church in the world, although I really did like it. It wasn't that that church had the best pastor in the world or the best teen program or the best chairs or the best music. That had nothing to do with it. It was that I gave myself in it and I said, I'm going to become part of this vision. When you join in and say, my purpose is, I'm going to join with the people of God and I'm going to make that vision my vision as well, you begin to create an energy that can move you forward. We're called to reach the world. Right now we have churches that we support in Kenya and in Malawi. And those churches are doing good, but
those churches aren't there just because

0: able to support them financially. They're there because you have a man and a woman of God that laid down their lives and are willing to do what it takes for them to fulfill it, and then we're doing our part by helping bring structure and support for them. It's all of us doing our part. That there are over 100 churches in Malawi right now that are meeting, and the only reason they're doing it is because all of the parts are working together to bring light to a nation that is dark. That's the way that it works. Does that make sense? So you need people to help you. There's three relationships that every believer should have in their life. There's three relationships that every believer should have all the time in their life. First one is you should all have a Paul. I should have a Paul. Paul is somebody that is an authority above you. Every believer should have that. I can't tell you how many people tell me, I answer to the Lord. And I always look at him and think, yeah, but you're not really doing anything. Because until you come under some structure, right, you can take a stick of dynamite and shoot it up into the air and it'll explode and you go, wow, that's a big boom. But when you take that same piece of dynamite and you put it under a metal piece of mesh, on the ground, and you light it, when that explodes, it causes a big implosion to take place into the ground. Because you're taking that energy and directing it. Somebody has to direct us. That's where power comes from. Somebody that's willing to look at us and say, you know what, not control us, but somebody that's willing to look at us and say, there's a better way, you need to try this. I thank God the day that Apostle Joe came into my life. Because what came into my life that day was structure. I didn't recognize it at the time. But what came into my life was somebody that was willing to say, have you considered this? Left to ourselves, we all think we're doing better than we are. These kind of sermons never go over good. They just never do. Because we think, well, I'm an adult. I can do whatever I want. Well, you can, yes. You can do whatever you want to do. But I want to have impact. I can do whatever I want to do, but I want to have impact. And the way that I have impact is by having somebody over me that when I call them or when I talk to them or when he comes into town, that sometimes he'll look at me and say, you know, son, have you ever thought about this? No. Then I know of conversations that I had where he would come to me and he'd say, you know what your problem is? You don't have enough faith. I got a lot of faith. What are you talking about? If you saw my faith before, you'd say I got a lot of faith now. And it's not criticism, but it's somebody that's saying you need to come up in an area. You need to begin to rise up in that area. See, having somebody over you doesn't mean they control your life, but they challenge you, and that's what we don't like. That's why everybody wants to be the boss. But nobody wants to do what it takes to be a boss most of the time. The second thing we all have to have relationship in our life is we all should have a Barnabas. We all should have many Barnabases in our life. Barnabas is co-workers, somebody that's on our level, that's doing a work with us. Jesus always sent them out two by two. He didn't send them one by one. Why did he send them two by two? Because he likes conflict? Because there's strength when there's two. When one is weak, the other can be strong. In one area, this one's strong. The other one isn't as strong. And so there's always that two by two. Barnabases challenge each other. Growing up in the church, friends that I still have today, some of them, that there was always that challenging, that moving. We'd challenge each other in what we do. We did a lot of outreach, and I'd go out all the time, outreach and do all this. And we would always, hey, I went and did outreach between services today. You did. How did you do? I got three people saved. Well, I got four saved. We'd have our connect groups, and it was always a challenge. And people would come in the door, and we'd be like, I'm going to get them for my connect group. No, I'm going to get them. And, you know, but there was always that challenge of wanting to do something for God. Not that we would beat each other up in the process, but we wanted to encourage each other to do more. We would talk to each other about our dreams, like I was saying Pastor Teresa and I did. We would begin to talk about, well, this is what I want to do. This is where I want to go. I believe God's called me to do this. And it's in those discussions with people that you don't have to impress, but yet they're there for you. And it began to challenge us to think bigger, to think taller, to think higher. We began to talk about taking nations. We began to talk about, we weren't nothing at the time. And yet we'd say, oh, I believe God's going to use me to speak to nations. You got to have a Barnabas. You got to have some co-laborers, lifelong friends, people that aren't, they're not impressed by you. They're not trying to impress you. They're somebody that's on your level. And we all should have some Timothys in our lives. People that we're helping. People that maybe are new converts that we're working with and trying to help them to know the steadiness that when they don't know what they're doing. When I got saved, there was a few guys that came together. They began to teach me the obvious things, but they sure weren't obvious to me. I had no clue. But they were willing to come and sacrifice their time. Dennis Baker would come at least twice a week. I'd be sitting there after work and I'd be having dinner at my brother's house, and all of a sudden I'd hear, eh! And I'd jump up from my table because he'd take me out so we could do follow-up. And in that time, it was just him. He would speak to me and say, here's how you talk to people. Here's how you go around people. Here's how you pray for people. Here's how you encourage people. He was investing in my life. We all should have Timothys that we're trying to invest in and help and make them better. We have to have people. You have to connect to people in order for the things of God to become strong in your life. And the third area that we have to connect is you have to connect with power. This light, no matter how well it's made, no matter how good it functions, if the other end of it isn't plugged into a power source, it doesn't do anything. I can point it right at your eyes, and it doesn't bother you a bit. Everything in here was designed by engineers that know what they're doing, but it doesn't matter because it doesn't have the power connected to it. But the minute you connect it to power, its function begins to happen. And I just unplugged it. When you plug it into power, now if I shine it in your eyes, it actually does something. Oh, I can't do that. I'm not saying anything. See, we have to have power. I want this to kind of shine, but I don't want it to... Nope. And too much power can mess things up. That just kind of blew the whole example thing right there, didn't it? See, you can have the right purpose. You can connect to your purpose. You can have all the right parts, but then it does that. But until you connect to the power source, you can't produce what you're designed to produce. Right? We're a Pentecostal church. We make no bones about it. We're an Acts chapter 2 church. We believe in praying in tongues. We believe the Holy Ghost came down for a reason. We believe God filled us with power and anointing. We believe we can cast out devils. We believe we can lay hands on the sick. We believe all that stuff. Jesus told them to go into all the world and preach the gospel. The thing that's always fascinated me is he said, go ye into all the world and preach the gospel. But then he told them to wait. Because he understood they couldn't go in to preach the gospel until they had power. Acts 2:1, it says, when the day of Pentecost had fully come. In other words, the power comes when it's time to come. Not when they wanted it to come, not when they thought it was going to come, not what they felt was the right thing. None of those things mattered. When the day of Pentecost had fully come, in other words, when it was the right time, they were all with one accord in one place. The Holy Ghost didn't fall on one person. It said they were all there. All the ones that needed to be there were there. You have to understand, God wants to fill you with power. And so many times in the world we live in, we think, well, no, this person, he's got power. That person over there, she's got power. The anointing exists over there, but not for me. But the truth of the matter is God wants us all to be filled with power. It said, and suddenly there came a sound from heaven as a mighty rushing wind, and it filled the whole house they were sitting in. And there appeared unto them divided tongues as of fire, and one sat upon each of them. In other words, the Holy Spirit came in that whole setting, and it came to the whole place, but it sat on each one. God's power is moving at New Destiny Christian Center, and it's moving as a congregation, but it also sits on each one. He wants to fill you with power. He wants you to be able to be filled with that power. And it said, and they were all filled with the Holy Spirit and began to speak with other tongues as the Spirit gave them utterance. Now, why do we need the power? Yes, we want to lay hands on the sick and we want to see them recover. Yes, we want to cast out devils. Yes, we want to do these things. But the reason God gave us power is so that we can have what it takes in order to do what I was talking about in connecting. See, you need the Spirit of God. When I pray in tongues, I pray all the time, God, I need you to speak to me about my purpose. Like I said, we started this church probably about 2 years somewhere in there before we actually got here. Because we begin to pray. And we begin to pray with power and say, oh, Father, in Jesus' name, we need you to move, God. It didn't look like there was any possibility of us getting here. Nothing made sense. I couldn't lay it out on paper and say, here's the way we're going to do it, and here's how it's going to look, and here's the timing. We just begin to pray. We came to the point where we got together, and we said, we feel like God is speaking to us. And so we looked at each other, and I said, you pray, and I'll pray, and we're going to pray for 30 days. And we prayed and we fasted. And at the end of that time, we said, we're going to come together and we're going to have a decision. And I'll never forget, we prayed and we're seeking God and saying, God, what is your timing? We didn't sit down and do the math. We didn't do all that stuff. We prayed and asked the Holy Spirit to speak to us. And when we got done that fast, we sat down together on the front porch and we said, okay, what did God say? I asked her and she said, oh no, you ain't putting that on me. She said, no, no, no, no. She said, you've got to say it first. And I said, well, let's say it together. And I said, on three, and one, two, three. And we both said the same time frame that God wanted us to move here. Why? Because we let the Holy Spirit, the power of God, flow into us and speak to us for our purpose. See, you should be speaking your purpose to each other, but you should also be praying and walking your floor and saying, Father, in Jesus' name, there's no way that this can happen. I need you to move. When we were set to come here, we had started getting everything lined up, and we knew what God wanted to do. We knew the time frame and all. And I'll never forget one day there was a knock at the door. I went to the door. There was a man standing there. He said, are you David Verdecchio? I said, yes. And he went, and he handed me a lawsuit for $3 million. That's the funniest joke I'd seen in a long time. I remember opening that up and I looked at that thing and I went, you got a better chance getting the blood out of a tournament to get $3 million out of me, I'm going to tell you something. And it was for something that I didn't do anything wrong, but I owned some property and somebody fell. They were where they shouldn't belong and all that kind of stuff. But none of that mattered because all of a sudden there was a roadblock that was there that said, you shall not pass. And I remember thinking to myself, we can't go. There's no way for us to be able to go. And I went to my pastor at the time and I said, well, this is what's going on. And I remember him telling me, he said, well, what you need to do is you need to pray. You know, when you're faced with a mountain that's not going to move, the words you should pray don't really mean a whole lot. I remember thinking to myself, yeah, pray. Okay. But we begin to do that. We begin to walk the floor. I remember in desperation, tears running down my face because I knew what God had said. Oh, God, you've got to move. And I begin to pray, Shaka Barosai, God, you've got to move. I don't understand this. This doesn't make any sense. I remember talking to my lawyer, and he said, well, you know, lawsuits and this kind of lawsuit and all, usually it takes about 2 years. I'm like, 2 years? I'm supposed to be moving. I can't take 2 years. And it was as if somebody was standing over me with a wooden stake, and I was laying on my back, and they had that thing right over my heart waiting to just drive it in there. But I began to pray because I didn't have anything else to do. God, it doesn't make any sense. We kept going to the meetings with our lawyers, and he kept telling us the same thing. I remember him looking at me one day, and he said, well, you know, you're going to lose this lawsuit. I thought, man, maybe I need another lawyer. I said, what are you talking about? I didn't even do anything. He said, it doesn't matter. He said, you're in Louisiana. I said, yeah. He said, have you listened to yourself talk lately? You are not from the South. And these Southerners are going to find that person just because she's from the South and you're not. And I thought, that ain't good. But I just began to pray. And I prayed and I prayed when it didn't make any sense. Why? Because I needed power. I needed something to move that was immovable. And I began to walk that floor, oh, kabarusai. Bad news after bad news. Shakabarusokumo. I'd go into my front room. I think I wore groove in that hardwood floor. Kabarusa, kabasatumbarusai. Tears running down. And one day, I'll never forget, the lawyer called me up and he said, let me ask you something. He asked me a couple questions and I gave him the answer. And he said, let me see what I can do. And so I began to walk and pray some more that day in particular. I'm praying and praying and praying. He called me back a couple hours later. He said, we just settled the suit. All I need is a signature. It's all done. Just like that. Didn't cost me a penny. See, God can move, but you got to have power for him to be able to do it. We had purpose, but when it seemed like it wasn't going to go anywhere, I had to have the power of God connected to get me to where I needed to be. When we bought this building, that took the power of God to move forces out of the way. We have to connect to his power. It's his power that helps you connect with people. When you're praying for something to happen in your life, you've got to begin to pray and recognize when God brings somebody in that is an answer to your prayer. I was working dead-end job after dead-end job, and all of a sudden I met somebody that gave me an opportunity, and I had to recognize it because it wasn't something I had ever done before. Sometimes God will change things for you by bringing somebody into your life. It can be leaders, it can be followers, it can be different people. God wants to bring people into your life. I say all the time, and it's really the truth, you know the greatest thing that I like about pastoring? The number one thing that I like about pastoring is I never know on any given sunny or Wednesday night that somebody's going to walk through that door that I'll be involved in their life for the next 10 years. That there was a day when each one of you walked through that door and there was a connection that took place. First time I saw John May, I thought, oh boy. But here he is all these years later. Somebody that I'm proud to be able to call friend. And one day, David Katanga came in. And I looked at him as a man full of purpose and for the nation of Kenya and the things that he's doing here in America and over there and a connection that was made. See, the greatest thing is the connections that you make. That many years ago, Jan Idol came into my life, Pastor Jan, and he's somebody that I became friends with. I began to know him, begin to talk with him. And all these years later, 30-some years later, here we are reaching nations together, traveling internationally, having impact around the world, simply because one day we connected as people. God wants us to connect as people. There's people that are here that you're designed to connect with. Dave and Vicky, they came to our very first service in Delaware County. And on that day, there was a connection that was made. I thought it was funny. You know, we preached, and it was the very first service at the Presbyterian Church in the basement. And I preached, and then afterwards, my wife got up, and she began to pray. And she looked back, and Vicky was back there with a little baby. And she said, would you mind if I pray for you? And Vicky went, but we connected that day nonetheless. And here you guys are all these years later. And it's person after person that we can look at and say, see, when there's a connection, you have to connect with people. Because connecting with purpose, connecting with people, and connecting with power are releasing the power of God to be able to reach. There's some things that we have coming up that we're working on. We're beginning to work in Asia. There's a lot of opportunity that's coming. Actually, today is the start of the first, I'm not sure what day we're on, but we're beginning to broadcast on a shortwave radio, and it's reaching Indonesia and southern China and India and all those different parts of Philippines all over there, and we're able to do it. Okay, there's power, but we have to be ready as a people to go further and do things that are beyond our ability today, that are beyond our understanding, that literally we have opportunities that are beginning to open up around the world. And God wants you to be able to meet some of those opportunities. He needs you to be able to begin to step into some of those places. It doesn't matter your age. It doesn't matter all those things. If you're born again and you're willing to be trained, you can reach the world. There's a guy that I know that... I haven't seen him in a few years, but he's a powerful man of God. He's done more in international missions, especially in Asia, than probably just about anybody that I've ever met. But you know, when he was a young Christian, he wasn't a pastor. He was sitting in the church. And a guy came from China and he said, "We have an opportunity in China for teachers. And if you're a certified teacher, we can get you into China and you can teach English courses to the Chinese people and preach the gospel in a closed communist nation." And this guy tells a story. He was sitting next to a friend of his who was also a teacher. And they looked at each other and the one guy said, "I'm not doing that." And the other guy said, "I'm going." And today his impact has reached Hong Kong, inland China. He's been all over Asia, the Philippines, Singapore, Malaysia. He's been down into South Korea. He's been all over that region preaching the gospel simply because he said, "God, I'm a teacher. I'll go and I'll do it." You don't know what opportunity God will give you. But if you begin to line up these three areas in your life, purpose, people, and power, God will open doors. And there's no telling where you'll be if you'll just respond. Amen?
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So here is the good news, my friends. The good news. There is, therefore, now no condemnation, no punishment, no curse for all those who are in Christ Jesus. All your fears have been taken away. Instead, hope has been given. Because God, out of His great love, redeemed us on the cross. So now, my friends, no power of hell and no scheme of man

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0: and all that is within me. Bless his holy name. Bless the name of the Lord. Let everything that has breath praise the Lord. Let all of heaven and earth praise him. He is the desire of the nations. And all flesh will see the glory of the Lord.
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15:105. It says, "Your word is a lamp unto my feet and a light unto my path." We have God in us, and He is light, and therefore we are the light of the world. This song celebrates that light. We march in the light of God. 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

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This is Hope Radio, transmitter Angel 3. 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This is Angel 3, Hope Radio, Palau.

So here is the good news, my friends. The good news. There is, therefore, now no condemnation, no punishment, no curse for all those who are in Christ Jesus. All your fears have been taken away. Instead, hope has been given. Because God, out of His great love, redeemed us on the cross. So now, my friends, no power of hell and no scheme of man

0: Now here is Norval Hayes with part one of the message, How to Live and Not Die. If you're battling sickness or disease of any kind and are wondering if healing is for you, even if the diagnosis might seem to be terminal, the following message is for you. And now, here is Mr. Hayes.
1: All right, the most important thing in the world to you is to make up your mind that you're a Bible believer, not the church you go to. I love all churches and love all pastors if they preach Jesus and Him crucified and leave Him like He is in the Bible. But the most important decision you'll ever make in your life is not going to USC and get your degree. Now, it's all right to go to USC and get a degree. It's all right to go to UCLA and get a degree. I'm not knocking that. But that's not the most important decision you ever make. The most important decision you ever make is to make up your mind you're going to be a Bible believer. If you make up your mind you're going to be a Bible believer, it's a lot more important for you to learn how to pray than it is to get a college degree. Amen. College degrees are very limited, but prayer is not limited to anything. Glory to God, you can have anything you want if you learn how to pray and if you believe what you read. Some people read the Bible all the time, but they don't believe it. Well, I mean, they believe part of it. They believe part of it, see, you know. They believe part of it, but they don't believe all of it. You got to believe what you want. Look up Scripture to cover your case, and then just stand boldly on it, like a hungry tiger. Get a hold of it, and it'll bring God's power to you. See, God's power follows His Word. And if you quote His Word, and say His Word, and believe His Word, God's power will come to you. And what will it do after it comes? It'll do whatever you say it will do. That's up to you. Not up to me for you. It's up to you. The Holy Spirit will do any part of the Bible that you'll make a part of you, and you'll quote, and you'll believe, and you'll say, the Holy Spirit will perform it for you. The Holy Spirit, my brother and sister, that lives in your belly, He is a great performer. He performs the Bible for everybody that believes it. He performs it. If I could talk you into this week of memorizing Scriptures, studying Scriptures, making the Scriptures a part of you, and if I can talk you into going around and saying Scriptures, quoting Scriptures every day, the Holy Spirit will perform them for you. The Holy Spirit performs all the Scriptures for me that I believe and I quote, and I quote, and I quote. He performs them for me. Like I told you a couple of days ago. The reason I have 11 businesses and all of them successful is because that I say that Jesus is the best businessman I ever met. And the Holy Spirit shows me the things that He wants me to get into. He shows me the things. He shows me the things. You say, well, I'm in a successful business. Well, that's no sign God wants me in it. I only want in things what God wants me to get into. That's all I want into. I don't want to get into what you're in. I only want what God wants me into. And see, and if I confess that Jesus is the best businessman I ever met, then He becomes that to me. The Holy Spirit performs that in my life. If I confess Him as healer, He becomes a healer to me all the time. The Holy Spirit on the inside of you, He is a great performer. And He performs the Bible for everybody. I was speaking at the Full Gospel Businessmen's Convention in Norfolk, Virginia last winter. Me and Demas was up there. And there was a Southern Baptist church and wanted me to come and teach for 3 days in their church. I said, well, now if I come, you want me to obey the Holy Spirit? And they said, oh, yeah. Well, of course, they all say that, you know. I said, now, if Jesus tells me to pray for the sick, if you don't mind, I'm going to pray for the sick. He says, well, I don't care if the Lord tells you to. Well, I knew He'd tell me to. If you come to church sick, He always does. It's never God's will. It's never God's will for sick people to walk in church and then go home sick. But you might say, they do that in my church all the time. They come to church sick and go home sick. That's how much your church knows. What? Nothing. Nothing. Not about sick people. Or they wouldn't go home sick. God wants you to come to a place where you walk up in front of a sick person and say, you don't have to be sick. God don't want you to be sick. Disease in Jesus' name. I smite you. I command you, die. Die. Die, I said in this person. Come out of them. Thank you, Lord, for your healing power flowing through this body. Make it strong, normal, and well. And when you do that, that's your part. When you do that, and you believe what you did, and you say what you mean, and mean what you say, the Holy Spirit will start working. What does he start doing? He starts healing that person. Every time. Every time. But if you're going to pray for a person, and you're going to pray for him, and you're going to see what's going to happen, why don't you stay home? Why don't you, no use in you praying? You don't pray to see what's going to happen. The Holy Spirit will perform whatever you believe all the time. Whether you feel it and whether you don't feel it. Now that's where Christians get hung up at. Sometimes they feel it and sometimes they don't feel it. Some Christians, especially Pentecostals, Baptists don't feel too much of anything. Sometimes they feel something, you know. In the country Baptist churches where I was raised, we used to feel God all the time. He'd just come in there and flood the place. But you get out with the rich bunch downtown and get in the fancy church downtown, you know, and you don't ever feel much of anything nowhere. It's amazing when you get money and get successful how dumb you get. In the Southern Baptist movement, we got some churches that's real spiritual. I mean, you go out in the country and they preach like a house of fire, get on the floor and just pray, dear God. The deacons go out beside the house, beside the church, go down the woods and pray for about an hour before church starts. And man, I went to church one time, just some time ago, in a Southern Baptist church in Cleveland, Tennessee. We got 55 Southern Baptist churches in the county I live in Tennessee, and I was raised a Southern Baptist, and we got one church in that town that don't care, that's been delivered. Delivered from what? Delivered from pride. And they'll go out in the field and pray for an hour before service starts. And then you get up, you know, and the youth choir begins to sing, and God comes and visits the place and gets all of them. And the sinners can't stand it, and they'll jump up out of their seat and run down front and fall on their face before God and begin to scream out for help and mercy. And 6 weeks, the preacher never did get to preach. Never get to preach. Why didn't he get to preach? Because the youth group prayed too much. I tell you, you pray and God will come and visit you. You go in about an hour before it starts, I mean, and you start praying, boy, and you pray like a house of fire for an hour, and you get up and start singing a song, I mean, you know, about the second verse, God will hit the place. And the preacher, if he hadn't been praying very much, he'd be sitting there wondering, you know, dear God, I can't preach through this, and you can't. When the Holy Ghost comes and takes the service over, you might as well forget it. You might as well sit back and watch and be nice. And let God do what he wants to do. But I'm telling you, the Holy Spirit is a performer. He performs the Bible. Performs it for anybody. He performs it for you. Real quick like today, turn with me please to the book of Proverbs, chapter 4. The reason I want to read this to you today is because that what I want to teach you today in the realm of the power of confession is to let you know confessing the Bible is the most important thing in the world to you. Confessing the Bible. And how the Holy Spirit has led me to rescue people that has no hope through the Scriptures. The Bible works for anybody. Chapter 4, book of Proverbs, verse 20, God says, my son, attend to my words. Attend to them, just like you'd attend to your children. And everybody that you've ever known that didn't get healed, that died before their time and didn't get healed and didn't receive the blessing that was entitled to them, that they inherited when they become a child of God. When you get born again by the Spirit of God, you become a child of God and you inherit all the things heaven has to offer on this earth. You inherit it. That's no sign you ever get it, but you inherit it. It's up to you if you ever get it or not, but you inherit it though. My son, attend to my words. Now those people that you know that didn't receive, They did not attend to God's words. They did their own thing. Well, you're not going to get God to agree with you very much, I can tell you now. You and me both are too stupid to get God to agree with us very much. Especially you. No, we both are. I mean, if you're going to get God to agree with you, you're going to have to read chapter and verse. You're going to have to believe chapter and verse, because God's not going to agree with you. Because there's no telling in your past what you've been taught. It all seems nice. Jimmy Dupree, my Bible school director, was sitting in my room this morning. And we were sitting there talking, you know, and First Baptist pastor was on television preaching. And you see him on television all the time preaching, you know. And he preaches all the time nationally, all over television, you know. And I'm telling you, he's a good preacher. I'm telling you he's a good preacher. Brother Hagin, I just was working with Brother Hagin last week and teaching for him up in Detroit for a week. And Brother Hagin told me, he said, you know, I like to hear that guy preach. He said, he can really preach. I said, I know he can. He's First Baptist pastor, Atlanta, Georgia. Teaches nationally on television. I'm telling you, he's a good preacher. You better believe he's a good preacher. I'm telling you he's a good preacher. I said, all right, now, Jimmy, I said, now, let me tell you what I'm teaching on this week. And I says, now, see, I know all, because when you're raised in this stuff, you know exactly what's going on. I said, now, you hear him preach right there? I said, every word he's saying is true. I said, it's scriptural, and he's true. And I said, that guy can preach. Called of God to preach. I mean, totally called of the Lord to preach. And he loves the Lord. And the people at the First Baptist Church in Atlanta, Georgia loves the Lord. And that church is growing like you would not believe. I mean, they got thousands and thousands and thousands of people. They're going to have to build a big thing. And they'll win souls. You say, well, is God there? Well, sure God's there. Did he call the fellow to preach? Sure he called the fellow to preach. Can he preach? Yes, everything he preaches is right. I said, it's not the thing that he preaches is not right. That's right. I said, now, Jimmy, you hear him? You see him? I said, yeah. I said, it's the thing he leaves off and leaves out causes the people to have to suffer. The stuff that you leave out, you see. It's not the stuff that you preach is wrong, because most of it's right. It's the things in the Bible that you leave out. See, God says here, my son, attend to my words. And when Jesus said, in my name, cast out devils. That's his words. He wants you to attend to them. What does that mean? That means do it yourself. But now you let some pastor, this pastor of a big church, stand up in God's face and say, well, we don't do that here. Is that right? You take four or five cancer patients to them and say, right here's four people have been given up to die. Call her up on the phone. And I want to know, are you going to have a healing service in your church tonight? I want to bring them so they can be healed. You're going to have a healing service in your church tonight? Laying out of hands, a healing service? No, we're not going to have no healing service. Not going to have no healing service. You believe the Bible? Oh, yeah, I believe the Bible. You preach the gospel? I sure do. I preach the gospel. Yes, sir, boy, the gospel. Are you going to have a healing service Sunday night? No! Why? That's not the way we do it here. Then Jesus sits on the hillside and looks down over the city and looks at that church and cries. Cries. Why does he cry? He cries. Because he watches all the sick people walk in that big, beautiful church. Cancer patients dying, and they won't present him as healer. Nobody in there that'll walk up to a cancer patient that's dying and say, in Jesus' name, you don't have to die. Jesus is a healer, and he'll heal you tonight. And unless you tell them that, they can't believe it. Nobody ever told them that. Nobody. Not one human being on earth ever told him that. You see, you believe things by hearing words. When I tell people that all the time, when I tell, they look at me and say, do you think so? I said, no, I don't think so. I know so. You see, the thing of it is, you have to understand, you either know or you don't know. And now listen to me closely. And there is no in between. Gray believing is always the devil. That's always the devil deceiving you, sounding like it's the gospel, but not producing it. Sounding like it is. See, it's not the idea that people preach a bunch of stuff that's wrong. It's the stuff that you and me leave out of the gospel that's written in the Bible. What causes human beings not to receive? What you leave out, my brother and sister. What you leave out. And of course, you only preach and believe what you've been taught. And the Holy Spirit can't perform that. He only performs chapter and verse, that's all. But now the Holy Spirit, He'll perform chapter and verse for anybody. For you, anybody. Just anybody. If you go to a church that don't believe that, and none of your relatives believe it, if I can talk you into believing it as an individual, if I can talk you into believing it, just one verse of Scripture, if I can talk you into believing it, I can save your life. The Holy Spirit will save your life. The Holy Spirit will save your life. The Holy Spirit won't let you die. He'll give you healing. If you just hear you quote one verse of Scripture, one healing verse of Scripture, if you'll just quote one healing verse of Scripture, and the Holy Spirit that lives in your belly, if He can hear you quote that, and then after you quote it, say, "It's mine, I got it." But you got to say it's mine. You can't just say it's the Bible and I believe that God can do anything. No, you don't believe that. No, you don't believe that. You only say that, but you don't believe it. You quote a verse of Scripture and say, "In Jesus' name, it's mine. Jesus' name is mine. Jesus' name is mine. I got it. Jesus' name is mine. I got it. I got it. I got it. I got it." I got a fellow down in Alabama the other night to do that, to go to bed saying, you know, club feet and all messed up. He woke up the next morning and had new feet. But you see, my brother and sister, it's so sad. It's so sad. The average church in America don't know anything about it. The average church in America has no earthly idea what to do with a person that has club feet. Don't know anything about it. They have church on Sunday, but don't know anything about it. Have no earthly idea how to get the fellow's feet back normal again. And so the fellow has to walk in church with club feet every Sunday and walk home every Sunday. Walk back and walk home. Walk back and walk home. Stumbling through life and nobody to help him. And so he just does the best he can. Thank God for salvation messages. Salvation messages will get you saved, my brother and sister. But healing scriptures will get you healed. Miracle record scriptures will cause the Holy Spirit to perform a miracle for you. A miracle for you. Totally a miracle for you. When I get over into the miracle realm and go get over into that, and if I can get the attention of the people and get them to believe in it, many times women sitting up to the congregation that's had a hysterectomy, the Holy Spirit will give them a brand new womb. Glory be to God. God makes wombs all the time. He's made lots of them. That's just like taking a drink of water for Him. He knows exactly how to do it. Now listen to me closely. Don't get mixed up. Listen to me closely. The Holy Spirit that lives in your belly thinks and knows the same thing that God knows on the throne. He knows exactly how to give you anything you want. Anything. And but the problem is, well, why don't He do it? That's not God's plan for the human race. No, that's not the way He does it. The Holy Spirit is a performer. And He performs the Bible. And He performs it for anybody. The Holy Spirit will perform it for you. If you'll lay a hold on a scripture that covers your case and refuse to turn it loose. Refuse to turn it loose. Boldly refuse to turn it loose, and you quote it, and God can hear you saying it. Jesus can hear you saying it, and the Holy Spirit inside of you can hear you saying it, and you refuse to let it go. It won't be very long till the Holy Spirit will start performing it for you, and He'll give it to you. and one day it'll just show up in your life, and there it'll be. And sometimes you'll feel it and sometimes you won't feel it. Don't never judge God by feeling services. The guy that got new feet, he never did feel anything. I asked him, I said, during my message and when I talked to you and laid my hands on you and prayed for you, and then I taught you some more and told you to go to bed with this scripture, I says, and quote it, and quote it, and say, and says mine, I got it, and quote it, and says mine, I got it. Did you ever feel anything? He said, no, I never did feel anything. And when I woke up this morning, I pulled the cover back and looked down, and I had new feet. And of course, I never could run in my life. So I jumped up and grabbed my trousers and put my trousers on and took off out the door, and I ran for a mile. You don't judge God by feeling, you judge God by His Word. That's the way you know God by His Word. My son, attend to my words, incline thine ear unto my sayings. Let them not depart from thine eyes. Keep them in the midst of thine heart. Now always remember what I told you the first day? Your mouth is an automatic thing. It speaks out what's in your heart. If you don't have Jesus the healer in your heart, and only a Savior, you'll never be healed. Unless you get a healing through somebody's hands or an anointing that comes up on you. But you'll usually lose that unless, if you don't get into God's Word, believe God's Word, you'll lose that. All right? You got to keep God's Word. God says, keep my Word in the midst of thine heart. In the midst of thine heart. Right in the middle of your heart. Keep His Word. Now listen closely. 22nd verse. For they are life unto those that find them. Blessed be God forevermore. Life to those that find them. But God didn't tell you you'd ever find them, because you may go to a church that never has found them. Especially if you got club feet. Or if you got something wrong with you. Most churches don't dig into the scriptures deep enough to ever find that person can be made normal. They're life to those that find them. Now then, yeah, that says life, Brother Norval. Yeah, it says something else too. Now just hold your seat. And they are life unto those that find them. And God says, health to all their flesh. Now God says all, He means all. Keep thine heart with all diligence, for out of it are the issues of life. Put away from thee a froward mouth and perverse lips, put far from thee. That means go around making fun of people, making fun of Christians, and doing, I don't mean accepting the truth. Don't mean accepting the truth. I don't mean like Paul preached. See, the Bible says that Paul preached the gospel at Lystra. And God sent him to a town called Lystra. The Bible says that Paul preached the gospel at Lystra. And of course, about every place that Paul went and Jesus went, they'd try to whip him or run him out of town. Whip him and run him out of town. Well, that's not what God means. It says a froward mouth, the gospel. God wants you to have a bold spirit believing the gospel, because if you don't, it won't work for you. The Holy Spirit will not listen to you. And the reason it won't work for you, because you can be the nicest person in the world, but if you're not going to believe the Word of God and quote the Word of God, the Holy Spirit can't confirm your believing. See, the Holy Spirit is inside of your belly. He lives in there. He's a personality. He's a person that sent from heaven to live on the inside of you. And He knows what God knows. That means a lot more than you know. You might say, well, if He's in me, why don't He give me things? And if He's in me, He don't work that way. No, the Holy Spirit in you, He only performs what He hears. That's scriptural. All those words that you

knowledge of God's word, because the Holy Spirit lives in you, he won't perform anything except the scriptures, except the Bible, except chapter and verse. He won't perform anything. He won't perform anything. Kenneth Hagin would have died when he was 17 if he hadn't have found Mark 11:24. But when he found it, he got a hold of it. Well, I mean, his daddy was a Southern Baptist preacher. He didn't know anything about that, because he was dying and no hope for him, none whatsoever. And he pushed his paralyzed body out of the bed and got a hold of the bedstead and started screaming, Mark 11:24 is mine. I got it. It's mine. I'm making it mine right now. It's mine. I got it. It's mine. I got it. In Jesus' name, it's mine. I got it. Mark 11:24 is mine. I got it. It's mine. I got it. It's mine. I got it. It's mine. I got it. It's mine. I got it. And all of a sudden, a warm glow come on top of his head and began to run down through him, give him new eyes, new heart, new legs, and got up and walked off. He hadn't missed a service in 48 years. You mean to tell me that a verse of scripture would work like that for anybody? Anybody. What kind of faith do you have to get a verse of scripture to work for you? Just what I told you. That kind. No other kind don't work. That's the reason most people never get it. You've got to get some scripture, my brother and sister, to cover your case and not turn loose of it and quote it and then say it's mine. Quote the scripture and then say it's mine. God says, remind me of the scripture that you're standing on when you approach me. God says, let me say it one more time to you. God says, for you and me, when you approach him, he says, remind me of the scripture you're believing. God wants you to remind him of what he said. If you will, and then claim it, it's yours, it's mine, it's mine, it's mine, it's mine, the Holy Spirit will perform it for you all the time, whatever it may be. He'll perform it for you all the time. Get that straight, all the time. The rest of your life he'll do it. Totally. Do it for anybody, just anybody. He'll straighten your limbs out. If you're crippled, he'll straighten your limbs out. Any wheelchairs here today, he'll straighten your limbs out. But you got to do it yourself. Well, Brother Noble, I want you to pray for me and I'll get it. No, pray yourself, you old lazy thing. I don't live with you. I can't pray for you all the time. You say, well, can the scripture work? Is the Bible powerful enough to work for somebody when somebody else has to quote it? Well, under certain conditions it can. And I'm going to teach you one of those conditions this afternoon. A Southern Baptist doctor. You know, I'm always getting involved in Southern Baptist people. Me and Kenneth Hagin and John Osteen was holding a meeting here a while back at a place, you know. We was all three speaking, you know, and we got up and told him, says, the Southern Baptist has invaded you. Because we was all raised as Southern Baptists. Kenneth Hagin, a Southern Baptist pastor's son. John Osteen, First Baptist pastor himself, had a little child born deformed. Little child, little girl, born deformed. That's an awesome thing, my brother and sister, when you have a little child born into the family and it's deformed, and the doctors say to you, it'll never walk, but it won't die either. It'll never walk. It'll be rolling around on the floor all of its life. A blob of flesh, just a blob of meat, rolling around on the floor all of its life. Then John Osteen took a little time to get in the Word. Gloria Copeland taught you in the last 10, 15 minutes up here today. She taught you words that's more valuable to you than gold. If you'll buy her tape and learn and study what she told you the last 10 or 15 minutes, it'll be more profitable to you than somebody walk up to you and give you $1 million. She said she took the time to get in the Word and made up her mind to start searching the Scriptures and get into the Word. And after she did this, the Lord gave her assignment. He always gives people assignments that does that. You might say, well, Brother Norville, I don't have no assignments from the Lord. Huh.
When's the last time?

0: you read the Bible through?
1: Well, I ain't never read the Bible through.
0: Well, when's the last time you read chapter and verse?
1: Well, I don't know, you know.
0: It sounds like a lot of people that runs churches, you know. Do you know that most pastors in America, in this country, you know, the gifts of the Holy Spirit, my brother and sister, the gifts of the Spirit that God has given to the church, the 9 gifts of the Spirit, if you don't know this, you'll learn it today. All of the gifts of the Spirit operating gives all the answers to all of the world's problems. Every answer. You have a gift of healing. It's a gift to the church. It comes from God. It's a gift. You don't have to pay for it. You have a gift of working of miracles. You have a gift of faith. You have a gift of discerning of spirits, knowing another man's spirit. You have a gift of prophecy. You have 9 gifts of the blessed Holy Spirit that's been given to the church. And they're the answer to all of the world's problems. Total answer to all of the world's problems. And you absolutely could invite, you know, Pentecostal preachers only represent a very small margin of the churches in the world. Probably not even 0.5% of all the churches in the world. You could invite all the pastors that live in Los Angeles, California, in this auditorium right here, and give them all a piece of paper, and just let me say to them, now all of you fellows got a piece of paper to pen, right quick, now you have got exactly 120 seconds. You've got 2 minutes to write down on that piece of paper all of the 9 gifts of the Spirit and what book of the Bible is found in. Now, you got 2 minutes to write down all the 9 gifts of the Spirit. Start. Now, all of them that failed had to leave. So you lost over half of your congregation right then. Can't even name them. Don't even know where they're at in the Bible. You're trying to run a church. Trying to run a church. Don't even know where they're at in the Bible. Don't even know them. The gifts of the Spirit. Gifts from heaven of the Holy Spirit of God to the church. Don't even know what they are. Well, if you don't know what the gifts are and how they operate, how in the world are you ever going to tell your congregation of all the good things that God has for you? I mean, after all, people, God is your Father. Everybody say, God is my Father. He's given me 9 gifts. And say, I'm greedy.
2: I'm greedy.
0: I want all of them.
2: I'm
0: going to get all of them. As the Spirit wills. They're mine. The Holy Spirit wants to give them to me.
2: I receive them.
0: All of them.
2: All.
0: In Jesus' name. Now shout.
2: Hallelujah.
0: Blessed be the name of the Lord. What was left, you could say, now then, I'm going to give you 5 minutes to start writing, and I want you to give me a definition for every one of the 9 gifts of the Spirit, a definition for every one of them, how it operates, and a definition for it. You've lost everybody in here. You just got a few left. But the only thing you'd have left would be a few Pentecostal preachers that's been studying the Bible. Some of them don't have the gifts of the Spirit, but most of them have, you know, some gifts of the Spirit operating. But as far as churches are concerned, you'd be surprised. People trying to pastor a church don't even know anything about the gifts of the Spirit. I mean, I went to a church in New York and held a meeting one time in the 3 days. And the first night, I had to cast the devil out of somebody. And the guy come down, I had to cast the devil. And the pastor said, you know, I was going to go fishing tomorrow. I'm going to go on a vacation tomorrow, but I've never seen anything like this in my life. He said, I'm going to stay around here for 3 days. This looks interesting to me. I said, well, don't you get a lot of people saved? He says, what? I said, don't you get a lot of people saved? He says, saved from what? I said, saved, but you know what saved means? He says, it's a real historical type church. He says, well, we only have service here from 11 to 12 on Sunday morning, one service a week. That's all we have. And, you know, and it's real cold. Yeah, that's right. So if you don't know anything, you know, you can't give anything. You can't tell the people anything. But I'm telling you, the Holy Spirit will perform gifts for you. He'll do anything for you that you believe him for. And if you're a pastor, you ought to learn about the 9 gifts of the Spirit. You ought to walk the floor in your church. Go over in the afternoon and walk the sanctuary and say, God, I want all the nine gifts of the Spirit to come in my congregation, and I want the Holy Spirit to perform them for my congregation as the Spirit wills. God, I want all the nine gifts of the Spirit, Lord. They're welcome here. They're welcome here. I love them. And if you'll do that and make them welcome, then the Holy Spirit will start performing them in the midst of your services. You have to learn this, my brother and sister. You got to make the Holy Spirit welcome. The Holy Spirit never invades you to give you anything from heaven. For you to get anything from heaven at all, it's going to have to be a matter of choice for you. You're going to have to desire it. You're going to have to want it. You're going to have to hunger for it. Those that hunger and thirst after righteousness, they shall be filled. Let me put it to you this way. Those that hunger and thirst after heaven, they shall receive it. Glory to God. They shall receive it. You can receive whatever God has for you. But I went to this fellow went through Southern Baptist Seminary, and he was a doctor, a theologian. He wanted me to come to his church and hold a meeting. So I went and held a meeting for 3 days, and I just taught like I'm teaching now. And he just sat there, you know, with his eyes kind of bugged out. And so about the second day I was there, though, I mean, it shook him up, the way I was teaching, but he believed it. And about the second day I was there, he called me one morning in the room where I was at, and he said, let me ask you a question, Mr. Hayes. He said, my wife this morning pointed out something to me. She said, you know, the way Mr. Hayes teaches the Bible, he might be able to help that boy in our church in the hospital that's dying. And he says, why don't you call him and see? He says, well, I don't know if he could or not. I said, you know, he was supposed to die last night. He says, nobody can have visitors. I mean, you know, he's intensive care. Nobody can see him except his wife. I mean, his daddy and mother can't even see him. He's so bad. The doctors have given him up totally. He's just breathing up. Well, he's supposed to die last night. And he called me up and he said, I called the hospital this morning. He wasn't dead. He's supposed to die last night, but he didn't. And said, he's just taking a breath every once in a while. And said, but my wife pointed out to me, said, you know, a person that talks like him might be able to help him. He said, would you be willing to go to the hospital with me? And I said, well, sure, I'll go with you. And I didn't know at that particular time. I knew the Bible would work for you. But, the Holy Spirit will do a lot of things to reach out to you to help you if you get somebody in there that believes it. It's amazing, the revelation knowledge that comes to a person if you get somebody in the room that believes it. You can get the room full of Christians and never get anything from God. It all depends on what they believe, what they don't believe. All depends on what they'll obey, what they won't obey. So this doctor took me over there, you know, and I said, sure, I'll go with you. He said, well, you know, God may use you. And I said, well, he might do it. I don't know if he will or not. I can't make God do things, you know. I just believe the Bible, and so whatever he wants me to do, I'll do it. So we got over there, and the father and mother and children sitting outside in the room, you know, outside of intensive care, sitting there with their heads down, you know, been there all night long. 21-year-old son from that church, dying, no hope for him, already been given up. Doctors don't even come to see him no more. They put him in intensive care room to die, took him out of his room. He's just breathing every once in a while, and he has nobody on earth to help him. And they've been praying, but nothing don't happen. So he's still dying. And so we went in there, and they looked so sad. The father and mother and brothers and sisters and the family looked so sad. Well, I know how they felt, because we buried my brother at the age of 19. Football player in high school. Took Bryce disease at the age of 17. Lived till he was 19, and then he bursted. Swelled so much. Began to burst. Nobody helped him. I found out that blackboards don't work. I found out that blackboard prayers don't work. You know, oh God, heal Glenn Hayes if it's thy will. What are you saying that for? Well, that means you don't even know what God's will is yet. Because you said, if it's thy will. If it's thy will. Well, I got news for you. The Bible is God's will. All the time. Amen. All the time. All the time. The Bible is God's will all the time. In every case. So if you're going to pray for a sick person and say, well, if it's thy will, O Lord, heal them, it means that you don't know how to pray, or you don't know what God's will is yet or not. Because you said, if it's thy will. No, that's not believing the Bible. You're trying to believe the Bible, and you're sweet and humble and precious, but ignorant. And always remember this. God says, I don't work through ignorance. In the 12th chapter of 1 Corinthians concerning the gifts of the Spirit, what I told you about a few minutes ago, God says in the first verse, my brethren, don't be ignorant of these gifts. God tells every pastor in the world, don't be ignorant of the gifts of the Spirit, because the Holy Spirit has come to help you. And he'll live inside of you, never leave you, never forsake you, be in you, stay with you, in you to the, even to the end of the world, and perform the Bible for you all the time that you're living. Because you say, now, Brother Norville, wait just a minute. What do you mean the Holy Spirit will perform the Bible for anybody on earth all the time you're living, if they believe it? Don't you think sometimes that there is a case where the Holy Spirit might not manifest himself? No, I don't. Neither does God. No, I don't. And if you're taking notes, be sure to get your pen out right now. And you take a note. God give me a verse of scripture for you. And you take a note and you study this and you get home. I'm not even teaching on this today, but it has something to do with it. Ties in with it. Put down 1 Corinthians chapter 12, verse 7. Now, when you read that verse, if you'll believe that verse, then you'll know that God will do it for anybody. The Holy Spirit will manifest himself for anybody. It says, but the manifestation of the Spirit is given to every man to profit withal. That means this. Break it down in old California language. But the Holy Spirit will manifest himself to give everything that heaven has to offer to bring profit to you. It's exactly what it means. The Holy Spirit will manifest himself, not maybe. The Holy Spirit will manifest himself to bring anything that heaven has to offer and give it to you, totally give it to you, no charge. Give it to you, no charge. Totally give it to you to bring you profit. That means when you're sick, to bring you health. That means when you need a miracle, God's power will create a miracle for you. That means to put you in a business that'll make you a profit, not drive you up the wall. You say, well, I've got a business that drives me just up the wall and I don't make no profit. And yeah. Well, get out of it and go over in the woods and pray somewhere until God shows you what to get into. Don't waste all your money in some old flaky business you can't make any profit. I believe in making a profit in business. I mean, I don't believe in debits in my statements and my P&L statements at the end of the month. I believe in credits. I tell you, God likes credits. God don't believe in debits and laziness and doubt and unbelief. God likes credits. And he can give you a lot of credits if you'll only trust him and you'll believe him. The doctor, the Southern Baptist doctor, he rung the doorbell. They have a little bitty buzzer, you know. It's not very loud, though. In the intensive care room in the hospital. And the RN came. And he said, I want to see so-and-so and so-and-so. She says, well, she said, he's in here and he's dying and there's no hope for him. And nobody can come in except the wife. The relatives outside can't come in. And she said, maybe once a day I let them in for 2 minutes to stand off and look at him. 2 minutes, that's all. Well, he says, I'm his pastor, and I have a friend here, introduced me to her, you know, and says, we just want to come in and say a word of prayer for him. The nurse said, she says, I'll tell you what. Okay, but you can't stand but 2 minutes. You're his pastor. I'll let you and him in for 2 minutes, that's all. No more than 2 minutes. He said, okay. That's what you call a quick prayer. So we go in and we pray for him, you know, and we both pray for him. And of course, he's laying there, you know, unconscious. He don't know anything. Little sweet wife sitting there in a chair beside of the bed. Looks like she's about 19 or 20 years old, sitting there with her head down like this, you know, because her husband's about 21 years old. Looked like every breath would be the last one. I never saw a person like that before in my life. He was there in bed breathing every once in a while. When I say breathing every once in a while, that's what I mean. Just breathing every once in a while. And his mouth was open. And they had these stuff, you know, tubes and stuff, you know. And he was just breathing every once in a while. And you'd think every breath was the last one. That's because the doctor said that he won't live through the night. He'll be dead in the morning. Every breath could be the last one. And he would exhale, he'd go, and he'd wait for a long time, and he'd go, wait for a long time, and he'd go, unconscious, no hope for him. The power of confession. Glory to God. Oh, people of the Holy Ghost, if I could ever get it across to you how much the Holy Spirit wants to perform the Bible for you. See, the Holy Spirit, the blessed Holy Spirit of God that lives inside of you, he listens real close. And he has to hear God's word. If you don't hear God's word, he don't do anything. He just stays there all the time. But he won't do anything. But if you want the Holy Spirit, that person that lives on the inside of you, that's been sitting down from heaven to teach you all the truth and not men's doctrines, if you want him to rise up and come alive in you and start his performance, let him hear scripture. Let him hear scripture. Just let him hear it. Let him hear. Let him hear some words that Jesus has already said. Let the Holy Spirit hear some words that Jesus has already said. And he comes alive. He's already alive, but when I say comes alive, I mean he starts manifesting himself. Because 1 Corinthians chapter 12, verse 7, but the manifestation of the Spirit is given to every man to profit withal. The fellow in the bed, is he included in every man? He's included in every man. Yeah, you better believe it. He's included in every man. We prayed for him and started to leave. And the doctor was walking in front of me, and I was walking behind him, and I was sitting at the side of the bed like this, and I got to the end of the bed. I walked up like this, and the doctor was walking two or three steps in front of me. We started out of the intensive care. And I got to the foot of the bed, and all of a sudden, now I want you to watch this. All of a sudden, I got to the foot of the bed, the Holy Ghost inside of my belly jumped. Jumped. Glory to God. You mean in the intensive care room? Oh, yeah. That's where he needs to jump at. Glory to God. The Holy Spirit inside of me jumped in me and said to me, now listen to these words, and said to me, Mark 11:23 would heal him if it was obeyed. Glory to God. Mark 11:23 would heal him if it was obeyed. Well, I get to you one thing. If you've ever fooled around Kenneth Hagin at all, anytime, anywhere, you've already got Mark 11:23 memorized because he's been preaching on it for 48 years. Well, I already knew what it said. And he said, but the Holy Spirit said, Mark 11:23 would heal him if it was obeyed. If it was obeyed. Mark 11:23 won't heal you just because you know it. Mark 11:23 won't heal you because you have a good pastor. Mark 11:23 will heal you because it's obeyed. Well, what does it say? Well, you have to read it to find out what it says. Turn there with me, please, and let's see what it says. Then we'll get down to the performance of Mark 11:23. Notice it says, "For verily, Jesus said, I say unto you, whosoever shall say unto this mountain, that whosoever shall say unto this mountain, be thou removed, and be thou cast into the sea, and shall not doubt in his heart, but shall believe that those things," listen closely, "those things which he saith shall come to pass, he shall have whatsoever he saith. Now listen to me closely. You need to get this. Notice it says about he there three times. Shall have whatsoever he saith. If he'll believe and not doubt, whatever he saith, it shall come to pass. He shall have whatsoever he saith. You, not somebody else for you. Not somebody else for you. You yourself. But now wait a minute. God will show mercy upon cases that's unconscious. And besides that, get this straight along with the scriptures. It's exactly like Kim Copeland said last night about Gloria. He likes to get his hands in her hair. He likes to hold her. He likes to open up the car door, not to be nice, but just so he can be close to her. When you're married to a girl, you're supposed to be one, not two. I can prove it to you. The Bible says when you're married to somebody, their body is yours and not, theirs and not yours. In other words, if your husband wants to count your ribs, that's none of your business. You might say, what do you mean? It is my business. It tickles me. Well, maybe he likes to hear you giggle. You might say, well, it is my business. They're my ribs. No, they're not. That's not scriptural. No, they're not. The Lord says when you get married, your body belongs to your husband and not you. Does it say that? Thank you for that great enthusiasm. That's right. Your body belongs to your mate, not you. I mean, some of you might have thought, well, Ken's getting a little strong last night, but he wasn't. I mean, after all, Gloria's hair belongs to him, don't belong to her. I hope he don't have to fix it, though. I'm sure she knows how to fix it a lot better than he does. It's just for him to play with. I say, you know, churches are a whole crisis to married couples about being nice to each other. And not saying harsh things to each other. Petting each other. You know, people like to be petted. Glory to God. Well, they do. Men are the worst of the whole lot. You know, women, God's made women to be loved. You can't understand a woman. Forget that, understanding a woman. You're just supposed to love women. Forget it. You can't understand women. God made a woman to be loved. She's made that way. I mean, you know, you can buy a woman a Cadillac car and forget her anniversary, and you'll think, oh, Lord, what have I got a hold of? You can buy a Cadillac car, and she'll say, oh, that's nice. Oh, that's nice. Yeah, it's my favorite color. That's nice. I've been wanting that color, you know. Thank you. That's nice. And kiss you on the cheek. Mm-hmm. For a Cadillac car. But you can stop, you know, Cadillac car, man. It costs you $20,000. Then you should come home from work someday, from the office, or from your work, and just stop at the flower shop someday and spend $30 for a bouquet of roses in January. And walk in the kitchen, she'll be cooking, and hold them behind your back, and punch her on the back like this, and she'll turn around and say, I love you. And show her the roses, and she goes, ah! You don't get no kiss on the cheek. Are you kidding? That's a romantic thing, man. She grabbed me around the neck. I'm telling you, you can't understand them. You spend $20,000 and get a peck on the cheek. Spend $30 and you get kissed all over, smothered with kisses. They come alive. Roses make girls come alive. Cars don't do anything. When you work, you know, you work your fingers to the bones to make the money to pay for the car. You're so tired, you just pant for breath. I'm more out. Don't get nothing except a peck on the cheek. I tell you, well, see, God made, but you have to understand, God made a woman that way. He made a woman to be loved because Adam was lonely. In fact, if you want the truth about it, God was lonely. That's the reason he made Adam. He wants somebody to fellowship with. And when he made Adam, he saw Adam was lonely. had a lonely spot in him, and he made Eve for him. John Osteen said here a while back in his church one day, he said, my wife, you know, his wife is always kidding him. I was making a statement to him, you know. He says, well, John, what would you do? Where would you be, John, without me? Where would you be without me? He said, I'd still be in the garden. But if you're not, but when you accept the Lord Jesus as your personal Savior, you're not living under the curse anymore. You have a right to return to the garden. Blessed be God forever. Have a sweet-smelling fragrance in your life. You're not supposed to put up with the devil now. You have a right to live that kind of life. You're not living under the curse anymore when you accept Jesus as your Savior. You're not supposed to let diseases and devils dominate you and push you around. The Holy Spirit is here to help you, my brother and sister. He's here to help you, and He lives inside of you. And He'll perform the Bible for you. If He can hear it. He has to hear it first. He won't do anything unless He hears it. The Holy Spirit don't perform the Bible for you unless He hears it. He has to hear it. And He listens closely. Every day. Every moment, He'll listen. In a family with somebody dying, He'll listen to see if somebody will perform the Bible. The Bible? I love the Lord. I believe the Bible. I'm talking about a healing verse. Accepting Him as your healer. Getting healing verses, quoting them so it can become your healer. Well, I don't know about that now. You know, I don't go to that kind of a church. Well, go to church someplace else. Especially if you have some member of your family dying. The Course in Miracles says this. He said, in other words, you spend your time in an old, cold church. You spend your time not reading the Bible. You spend your time making all kinds of decisions, but not like a decision that Gloria made. To get in here. And you wait until a deadly disease comes upon you before you're going to believe God. He said, you waited too late. Most of the time, you'll never be able to believe God. It'll cost you your life by waiting. Cost you your life by not building your faith upon God's Word. It costs you your life all the time by not showing enough respect to God's Word. God is the Word, was the Word, always be the Word. Jesus is the healer for everybody. He loves that person in that hospital. But He won't heal him. You say, well, why didn't God heal him? That's not the way it works. The Holy Spirit said to me, Mark 11:23, would heal him. Didn't say it will, it says, He said, Mark 11:23, would heal him if it was obeyed. Now you might say, well, the Lord could have healed him. That's a cop-out. That's a religious cop-out going around saying, the Lord can do anything. I believe God can do anything. I believe the Lord will heal him if it's His will. I believe the Lord. No, you don't. What you're doing, you're mentally accepting God on a base that He's God and on the base of your general believing in Him. If you're going to get the Holy Spirit to work for you every time, you're going to have to take the time, my brother and sister, to get in the Bible and hunt you a scripture that covers your case, and you're going to have to quote that scripture, the power of confession. You're going to have to confess that scripture, and you're going to have to let God hear you. It's mine. I make it mine. I got it, Lord. I got it. It's mine. It's mine. It's mine. I got it. It'll work the same way for everything.
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8: Hello and welcome to Maintain the Flame with Keith Collins, the program where we anticipate an experience with the Lord on each and every episode. Thank you so much for listening today, and my prayer is that you will be strengthened, encouraged, and challenged in your daily walk with the Lord as you listen. The primary purpose for this program is to be a source of inspirational truth that will not only awaken a deeper hunger within you for more of God, but also a source of encouragement when it comes to maintaining a deep passion for the Lord. Leviticus 6:12 says, "The fire on the altar must be kept burning. It must not go out." This Old Testament verse spoke into the sacrificial burnt offering practices of the temple, and it reflects the fact that we as the bride of Christ are now the temple of the Holy Spirit. Therefore, we have a responsibility to steward our walk with God and to maintain His flame that He has ignited in our hearts. I am your host, Keith Collins, and I invite you to join me now as we explore biblical truths that help us to maintain the flame of God upon the altar of our hearts. But I think it's important as we embrace a new year that we go back to some of the basics of our faith, that we go back to some of the foundations that make us who we are as the temple of the Holy Spirit. Amen. So let me just give you a title. If you need a title, we'll just call this First Priorities. There are some things in our lives that we must prioritize, or we never mature in the Lord. We never grow in grace. We never grow up in our faith. Listen, I've been preaching now for a little over 40 years. I've pastored four churches and planted another one and set a pastor in. You know, done all the things that we've done. And, you know, it used to really, especially when I was in my 20s and 30s, it used to kind of amaze me that there were some people that had been sitting in church for 35, 45, even 50 years that had really not, I mean, they loved the Lord on a certain level, but as far as their faith, maybe their whatever, maybe anger issue or whatever, they had never grown past a certain point. And oftentimes, as I have met with people, counseled with people, even had people speaking into my own lives, oftentimes it's because somewhere along the line, they either failed to have foundations and priorities put in place, or they have left the foundations and the priorities that really were instituted in their lives when they first got saved. So let's talk about first priorities. Matthew 6:33, familiar narrative here. The Lord says, or the Word of God says, "But seek ye first the kingdom of God and His righteousness, and all these things will be added," or will be given to you. In other words, what Matthew is saying here is that there's something about prioritizing, seeking the Lord, seeking His righteousness, seeking His purposes. He said, if that is first place in our lives, then all these other things that oftentimes we are trying to make happen through human effort, they just kind of fall into place. Listen, I remember very clearly, I mean, I was radically saved and all that kind of stuff, but as a young preacher, there's just something about young preachers, and it's kind of an addictive thing. And there were several of us young preachers that started preaching together in Florida back in 1985. But if you're not careful, what can happen to us. We kind of got caught up in the love of being a preacher more than the love of Jesus. And it's not that we were sinning per se, but we allowed the priority of preaching to usurp the priority of intimacy with the Lord. And so, you know, thankfully, we had a pastor that was mature enough to get in our faces in love and call out our little competitive spirits, because we were, it's not that we were in bad sin, but just we were allowing our focus to be so much on the preaching ability and the preaching opportunities, and that became so important and so foundational that we were neglecting the secret place in our lives. So I found out if I take care of the first priority, which is devotion unto the Lord,
9: We're going to talk about that a little more in a few minutes. Prayer, the secret place, then all those other things. Matter of fact, I've got more opportunities than I could ever even get to. I mean, it'd be impossible. God just takes care of all those things. When we seek his face, then all those other things that oftentimes we are so driven by or so controlled by, and we could go so many different directions here. I mean, it could be money, whatever, you know, a new girlfriend or whatever, and hopefully not a new wife or a new husband, but anyway, unfortunately, that happens in the church these days too. But in other words, when the Lord is first place in our lives, then all the things that we think we have to have, and maybe some of those things are needful, those things supernaturally fall into place. Seek first the kingdom of God and his righteousness, and all these things will be added to you. Now listen to Luke chapter 12 and verse 32 this morning. Luke 12 and verse 32. Luke says, "Fear not, little flock, for it is your Father's good pleasure to give you the kingdom." How many of you know that God loves blessing his children? And then he says this, it almost sounds paradoxical, "Sell your possessions and give to the needy. Provide yourselves with money bags that do not grow old, with a treasure in the heavens that does not fail, where no thief approaches and no moth destroys. For where your," and here's the main thing I want you to hear, "for where your treasure is, there will your heart be also." There was a time when Jesus comes to what Scripture calls a rich young ruler. Remember this story? And this rich young ruler was a very devout, pious, religious man. He was faithful to the temple. He was faithful to the tithe. He was faithful to the feast. I mean, he was, in all appearances, a very godly man. But Jesus went after his heart. And he told him to sell everything you have and give it to the poor. And his response was, this is too hard. He said, "Lord, I'm doing all these good things." But what was Jesus after? He was after his heart. Now, would Jesus have made him do that? We don't know. Maybe not. But the purpose of what Jesus was saying was, do I really have your heart? Where your treasure is, there is where your heart is. Listen, let's talk about ministry for a second, because that's the world that I've been in for 4 decades. There are many people that are in love with ministry way more than they're in love with Jesus. In other words, their treasure is the idol of ministry. Now, ministry is necessary. It's God-ordained, all that kind of stuff. But if we're not careful, even in ministry, ministry can become an idol. And we can lust more for the outworkings of ministry than we love Jesus himself. So the word is saying, what you treasure, that's where your heart is. What you spend your time with, that's what you prioritize. How you even, and I'm going to talk about a little bit about giving here, because this is a very basic first of the year service, but even how we give, that's a reflection of our hearts. It's a reflection of, does God have every part of my life, my time, my treasure, my family? Does God have everything? And that doesn't mean you give everything away. It might mean that. There are some cases where that might be the case, but there's nothing wrong with stewarding and having retirement. I'm not against any of those things. I think that's actually good, and God can bless that. But listen, are you more concerned about your portfolio, your investment portfolio, than you are about the purposes of God? In other words, where our treasure is, Luke says, that's who you really are. You can preach the paint off the walls. You can raise your hands and cry and sing and come to an altar and feel God even in a worship service. It was an amazing time of worship this morning. You can do all that and still your heart cannot be set upon the Lord fully. It's not about a feeling, friend. It's about the condition of our hearts towards the Lord. Where your heart is, that's the thing that you treasure. Do you really want to be in his presence? Do you love his people? Do you love his purposes? Are you motivated? I've talked about eternity here. Does eternity become more real to us than this church setting that we're in this morning, than the seat that you're sitting on, friend? Do the things of God own our passions and own our heartbeat? Or are we kind of tossed to and fro and we're kind of in and out? And when we're in a setting like this, we feel it and then we hear it and we even do an emotional commitment. But then our heart is revealed when we get back to Monday and Tuesday and Wednesday and Thursday and Friday and Saturday.

but successful in being intimate with Jesus and fulfilling the purposes of God upon their lives, that we are fully committed with our heart to the Lord himself. So listen, I'm going to share some thoughts here that I wrote down that I want you to listen to carefully if you would. In the life of a believer, you and me, the life of a follower of Jesus, a believer, there is a natural tension, listen to me, between who we are because of God's grace and love for us and what we do as a result of that love. Let me say that again. There's a natural tension because of who we are because of God's grace and love and what we do because of that love and because of that. In other words, the outcome is that oftentimes we equate godly activity or good godly actions with the reason for the action, which is Jesus himself. In other words, it's important that we realize that, listen, you, and there's a mindset. I was, you know, raised by Catholic people on my father's side, my grandmother and them, and there was, I could watch it now looking back as a child, there was a mindset that if they did enough good, it didn't matter how bad they were, if there were enough good deeds done, it would kind of outweigh the bad deeds. So whether that be, you know, going to mass so many times, or, you know, or giving enough money, or you know, going to confession to a Catholic priest, or even, you know, some of the old people even years ago would go pay penance. In other words, they knew they were going to sin, so they would go pay before they sin to forgive their sin. I mean, just a crazy religious mindset. But oftentimes, if we're not careful, we equate intimacy and a heart given to the Lord with what we do. In other words, hey, I'm there on Wednesday. I'm there on Sunday. Listen, to me, those are just, you know, basic things that we do because we're part of the body of Christ. But then, you know, people will get into things like, and I've heard people say, well, you know, if I give so much time, don't you think that God will look at that and that will equate a walk with God? And friend, there are people that do noble efforts that don't know anything about Jesus at all. I worked for like 8 months. Some of you even blessed us last year as we brought resources over into Western North Carolina due to the hurricane and the flood. And there were many people over there. I mean, they were using God's name in vain and just raising sand and all kind of stuff. But man, they were bringing food and clothes and all kind of stuff. So there are people that don't even know Jesus that do good things. And listen, we are called to good works, the Bible says. Don't misunderstand me. But listen, you can have all the good works, even religious, godly works, and still not prioritize intimacy with Jesus or a personal walk with God. I'll give you a case in point. Jesus in Revelation chapter 2, and I wrote a book about this. Jesus in Revelation 2 speaks to the church of Ephesus, and he says, you've done all these great things, but you lack one thing. You have forsaken me, your first love. They had all the works. They had all the peripheral stuff. Everything felt right, smelt right, looked right, right? I mean, they had the appearance. I remember the old preacher in West Virginia I heard when I first got saved. I didn't even know what it meant until I understand what he was saying. He said, we're gonna walk right and spit white. In other words, he is not going to chew tobacco or snuff. So he's going to walk right and spit white. So anyway, but you can spit white all you want to, friend. That doesn't mean you're right with God. That doesn't mean that you're intimate with Jesus. In other words, there has to be that willingness. And I'm not talking about condemnation. I'm talking about, are we really prioritizing our walk with God? Is he more important than that cup of coffee? And that cup of coffee is really important in the morning. It is to me, I'll be honest. I had two this morning. But in other words, but is Jesus that type of a priority? Is he more important than turning on the news and seeing there's a lot going on in the news right now, if you don't know? I'm sure you do. Is he more important than the latest news cycle? Is he more important than whatever, an investment? Is he more important than a new job? Is he more important than a sporting team? Is he more important than hunting or fishing? And again, these things are not all sin by no means. And I participate in those type of activities at times. But listen, what do I prioritize? I think we can all be honest as adults in here and young adults, young people. We can all be honest and just
quickly take an inventory of our lives.

0: I think we're supposed to. Matter of fact, the psalmist invites the Lord, search me, God. See if there's any untoward way in me, God. Reveal if there's anything in my life. Paul said in Romans, lay aside sin and any weight that easily besets you. And then he says to present our bodies as a living sacrifice. What is he calling us to? Not some legalistic do and don't list. He's calling us to a life of prioritizing Jesus. I've done a lot of marriage counseling over the years, a lot, a whole lot. And I usually always start with a few questions. One of the first ones, I'm really not interested in who's done what and that. I mean, that comes later in counseling. A lot of times people want to come in and say, he's the worst or she's this and that, and I shut all that down immediately, shut it completely down. There's time to deal with certain things. I understand that. And with maybe wounds and behavior patterns, whether it be anger or speaking negatively or speaking death or whatever. But what I will always uncover is the level of priority to intimacy with Jesus or the lack thereof. And I promise you, 99.9999999999, almost 100% of the time, it's either neglected, compromised, or just not there at all. So they want a perfect, loving marriage. And this, and there's some people that live, cohabitate, that aren't even Christians, that they just get along. But in the church, as I've done marriage counseling, there is often always that dynamic of a lack of prioritizing Jesus. And I call them into account. And of course, we do more counseling and we get into different areas of, sometimes behavior patterns, maybe the way a husband's father spoke to his mother or whatever. I mean, sometimes you see these things go back generations and just a mindset kind of, you've heard people say, I love Jesus, but I'm from this family. You know how we all are. Well, that's a bunch of garbage. We're all like that. I don't care what we are all like that by nature. But I come from a bunch of hell raisers, crazy addicts and everything else. I mean, you name it, friend. Incarcerated. That's still some of my family's like that. But I refuse to allow the nature, the falling nature of my family to dictate my intimacy with Jesus and the life as the temple of the Holy Spirit that God has called me to live. And listen, I don't have an excuse. I have a problem solver, and his name is Jesus. And when I humble myself before him and I allow my heart to come into alignment with the heartbeat of Jesus and the fruit of the Spirit, love, joy, peace, gentleness, goodness, meekness, long-suffering, temperance, all that, then what happens is I begin to live the life that he calls me to live. And more than that, I enter into Galatians 2:20 where Paul said, I've been crucified with Christ and I no longer live, but now Christ lives his life through me. Normal Christianity. Paul made a statement in Ephesians, and I used to ponder it. I've taught on the book of Ephesians in colleges for over 20 years. I've kind of taken that book in and out. Oftentimes I'll teach the historical context, then I'll teach how it would have sounded, as much as I understand, how it would have sounded to a first century Asian, Ephesians, Ephesus being in Asia Minor, how an Asian adherer would have heard that, some of the customs that were customary to that time period in the first century. Then I'll teach it what it's meant over the years and how it still speaks to us today. But there was one statement that Paul made in this letter, and it's not a book, we make it a book, it's a letter, this epistle, this letter that he wrote. He said, don't live as the Gentiles live. Now, what does that really mean? I mean, and just as I really begin to study that in the context of it, what Paul was saying is, you can't live by the nature of pagans and claim to be a follower of Jesus. That's what he's saying. In other words, pagans have an excuse for being, evil, for being given to anger or gossip or whatever. He said, don't live as the gent. In other words, live by the Spirit of God that you are called to live in and walk in. It doesn't mean you're not going to be tempted. We're all tempted. But it means that we have the ability through what? Through intimacy with Jesus to walk in grace. Listen, we're all growing. We're all at different places. We're growing in grace. So don't feel condemnation this morning. I'm not here to condemn. I'm here to call us to a beautiful place. And some of us are going to stumble a little bit. We're going to have days where maybe we make a mistake. I mean, God's not going to kick you out of the house because you made a mistake. But he is going to call you to come to him. And in your weakness, Paul said, that he becomes our strength. But how can he be your strength if you're not even prioritizing him? So this is not rocket. This is first grade Sunday school stuff. It's tackling. It's blocking, right? It's doing the fundamental thing. It's calisthenics spiritually. It's ABC, 1, 2, 3. But it's oftentimes the things that we neglect. And sometimes I'll say this, the more experience, and sometimes even the more spiritual experiences that we have, the more tempted we are to neglect the foundations and the priorities of our faith. I can't live on what God did 30 years ago in the Brownsville Revival. Thank God. I could stand up here and give you many testimonies about the Lord's presence and angels. And I've got a lot of stories that are all real. But listen, I can't live on. Thank God for that. That's part of my history. It's part of my foundation. But today, this morning, before I saw Gary and Laura, I had to see Jesus. You understand? In other words, there has to be a commitment. There has to be an embracing of stewarding intimacy with Jesus. Nothing will ever, ever, ever, ever take the place of that. Not all the works. You can give all your money to take care of orphans and widows and feed the poor in India. Praise God if that's what God calls you to do. But friend, that's never going to take the place of intimacy with Jesus. So, again, we must be careful not to allow good things to overshadow or even overtake the best things when it comes to our walk with God. Therefore, it is vital to steward and prioritize our lives so that primary things take precedent, right? So someone once said, this is an honor who said it, but he takes first place in life and there is no second or third place that compares with him. Amen. I want to read a couple of quotes to you. Anybody know who Elizabeth Elliot is? Jim Elliot was her husband. He was martyred by the Alca Indians in Ecuador in the late 1950s. And there was a movie came out a few years ago called Tip of the Spear. It was in movie theaters. It was about his life. They had a supernatural experience that he and some friends were martyred. They were killed by the Indians, and angels appeared in the trees around them. True story. As a result, these Indians, these natives, actually laid down their spears and got saved. And then Jim Elliot's son became a pastor to these Indians that had martyred his own father. So very supernatural story. But listen to what Elizabeth, his widow, said. This is many years after he died. Elizabeth Elliot said, "The will of God is not something you add to your life. It's a course you choose. You either line yourself up with the Son of God or you capitulate to the principle which governs the rest of the world." I want to read that again because this is what Paul's saying when he says, don't live like the Gentiles live. The will of God is not something you add to your life. In other words, it's not just something that we compartmentalize, right? In other words, we have parts of our lives. We pay our bills. We go to work. So maybe some of us go to school. We go to church. The will of God is, listen, the will of God is not something you just compartmentalize or add to your life. It's a course you choose. You either line yourself up with the Son of God or you capitulate to the principle which governs the rest of the world. Elizabeth George said, "Your choices and decisions are a reflection of how well you've set and followed your priority, which must be Jesus." And lastly, one of the early fathers of the faith, Augustine, he said this, "Whoever has Christ in his heart, so that no earthly or temporal things, not even those that are legitimate and allowed are preferred to him, has Christ as a foundation. But if these things be preferred, then even though a man seems to have faith in Christ, yet Christ is not the foundation to that individual." So true. In other words, again, really what I've been saying, you can have a lot of good, godly, right things in your life and still not have Jesus as a priority. So I want to give you four, and I'm going to go quick. As a matter of fact, if you want these, I can't go through everything. We'd be here for a while. But if you like notes, just I can send them to maybe Elise or Pastor Laura, and you can actually have these notes. But I have quite a few notes here. But number one, these are some, again, I'm talking about prioritizing our lives, first priorities, 2026, new year. Now listen, as much as it's important for me to get some weight off this year, and I'm just speaking that in front of everybody, just stretch your hands towards me. Say, let it go, Lord, let it go. I'm 57, and I'm traveling around the world. I mean, I need to be healthy. I understand that. So, Lord, forgive me, Lord, just kidding. But as much as it is important for me to live healthy in the natural, it's way more important for me to live a life of devotion unto the Lord. Right? So again, I'm going to give you some notes. I've said some of this, so I won't rehearse a lot of it, but I want to give you some notes here. And again, I will send these notes to someone in leadership, and they can get them out to the church if y'all want them. Number one, initiate and sustain a devotional life, or I'll even call it a habit, a first love experience, right? In other words, listen, here's what I found out, and I've taught students this for years. Because everybody said, man, if you make prayer a discipline, it's so legalistic. Can I tell you something? If you're never disciplined in prayer, you're never going to have a prayer life. You understand? Well, the Bible says pray. It does say pray without ceasing. But it also talks about a secret place. It doesn't just mean a little closet. It doesn't just mean I have one of those. I have a little office that I go to and pray a lot. But the secret place this morning was in an upstairs bedroom in Pastor Laura and Gary's house, right? In other words, a secret place is an altar that we have established in the presence of the Lord. If you never establish an altar in the midst of the Lord, you're never going to have an altar established. You've got to be disciplined. It's got to be a priority in your life. So again, I know I've said this, but I'm just getting very basic now because I'm closing, right? So right now it's like I'm teaching a team and I'm teaching myself. We got to be disciplined. We've got to spend time with the Lord. Thank you so much for listening to Maintain the Flame with Keith Collins today. I trust that you've been blessed and encouraged as you've listened. And if you hunger for a greater passion for the Lord that will not dim or subside, then let me encourage you to listen weekly to episodes that will encourage you in your walk with God. To learn more about our ministry, you can visit us at keith-collins.org or impactgf.org. May the fire of God burn brighter and hotter in your life. God bless you.
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3: We now take you to the Church of the Lord Jesus Christ of the Apostolic Faith, located at 440 West Penn Street in the city of Philadelphia, Pennsylvania, 19144. Bishop Shelton Rafa Kabash Luke is the Apostle Pastor and General Overseer. 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
5: And it shall come to pass in the last days that the mountain of the Lord's house shall be established in the top of the mountains and shall be exalted above the hills, and all nations shall flow unto it. Isaiah 2:2. Greetings, everyone, and to the saints of the Most High God. We greet you in the mighty name of our Lord and Savior, Jesus Christ. 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

0: Lord.
1: Our temporary resting place is located here at 440 West Penn Street in the city of Philadelphia, Pennsylvania, 19144, where you always have an open invitation to come and to hear the Word of God as it is preached in its fullness by the Lord's anointed, His Eminence, Bishop Shelton Rafa Kabosh Luke. Bishop Shelton Rafa is the apostle, the pastor, and the general overseer of the Church of the Lord Jesus Christ of the Apostolic Faith. The Whole Truth Gospel video program is now on the air. This is that which was spoken of by the prophets. This is the true vine, often imitated

0: meditation as we're led by our brother Levi Peters II.
1: Oh, everything that God has said.
2: Our Father, which art in heaven, hallowed be thy great name. Lord God, we come before you to thank you, to praise you.

And once again, you are tuned to the Church of the Lord Jesus Christ of the Apostolic Faith, coming to you from our temporary resting place, 440 West Penn Street, here in the city of Philadelphia, Pennsylvania, where we extend an open and cordial invitation to you, dear radio listening audience, along with all men, women, and children, to come and to be in our services, regardless of race, creed, color, and or place of national origin. For His Eminence, Bishop Shelton Rafa Kabosh Luke is dedicated to the edification and to the salvation of all humanity. And at this time, the Apostolic Choir will favor us with a musical selection, a song entitled, I Hear God.

And if you've just tuned in, this broadcast is originating from the Church of the Lord Jesus Christ of the Apostolic Faith, located here at 440 West Penn Street in the city of Philadelphia, Pennsylvania, where we hear God in the voice of His Eminence, Bishop Shelton Rafa Kabosh Luke, the Apostle, the Pastor, and the General Overseer. And now, it gives me great honor, privilege, and pleasure to present unto you from the Church of the Lord Jesus Christ of the Apostolic Faith, the world's foremost minister, Bible analyst, and authority on the divinely inspired Word of God. The next speaking voice will be that of the apostle in the land today, His Eminence, Bishop Shelton Rafa Kabosh Luke. Come thou with us, and we will do thee good. His Eminence, Bishop Shelton Rafa Kabosh Luke.

And once again, to all Reels audience, we greet you in the name of Jesus Christ. And to the precious and mighty people of God, we proudly take this opportunity to one more time say unto you, peace be unto you, and praise the Lord. And truly this is Bishop Shelton Rafiko Bashluk once again coming to you from the Church of the Lord Jesus Christ of the Apostolic Faith, that indeed human family to which we can say is often imitated, but this you must know, it never can be duplicated. And once again we come to you with none other than the message of utmost importance, that being you, save yourselves from this untoward generation, that indeed you would repent, be baptized, every one of you, in the name of Jesus Christ, for the remission of your sins, and ye shall receive the gift of the Holy Ghost, speaking with other tongues as the Spirit of God gives you utterance. For we say unto you, neither is there salvation in any other, for there's none other name under heaven given among men whereby we must be saved, other than the name of Jesus Christ, our Lord. So as always, we come with the message remaining the same, one Lord, one faith, one baptism, saying unto you, except a man be born of water and of the Spirit, he cannot enter into the kingdom of God. So know beyond a shadow of a doubt, human family, that there is a way that seemeth right unto a man, but the end thereof are the ways of death. We all must stand before the judgment seat of the Almighty God. And when you're questioned by God for the gospel that you've heard, what will your answer be? But now is another opportunity for you to continue to making your callings and election sure, working out your own salvations with fear and trembling, saving yourselves from this untoward generation, that at that fateful day, well done, thy good and faithful servants, enter into the joy of the Lord. So as always, we count it an honor, even a privilege, to honor the Lord, praise the Lord, glorify his great name, magnify Christ Jesus, God Almighty himself, because we know beyond a shadow of a doubt that there is no other God other than he, that he and he alone is the true vine. And know that except you abide on the true vine, you can rest assured that eternal damnation shall be your portion. So as always, we like to make a dedication to the broadcast, and today we like to dedicate the broadcast to Sister Sonia Myers of Downingtown, Pennsylvania, for her 61st birthday and for healing and God's blessings. And as always, dedicate this broadcast to each and every one of the precious people of God that are gathered here today of goodwill, and you that can hear my voice over the airways of goodwill, that the Lord will continue to watch over you, keep you, preserve your strengths, and give you a mind to continue, that you would hold fast, be strong, and save yourselves from this untoward generation. So the purpose is to save yourselves from this untoward generation. And if by any means I might attain unto the resurrection of the dead, this is what it's all about. So when you consider what you have to deal with, what you might deal with, and how things may go, for the time has come that judgment must begin at the house of God. And if it first begin at us, what shall the end be of them that obey not the gospel of God? Judgment, precious people of God, must begin at the house of God. It must begin here. Judgment as to what is good, as to what is right, as to how are you going to work out your own salvations with fear and trembling? For the time has come that judgment, the scripture states, must begin at the house of God. And we know this because he that believeth on Christ Jesus, as the scripture hath said. So let us consider 1 Peter, the book of 1 Peter, the 4th chapter, reading the 17th verse. 1 Peter, 4th chapter, reading the 17th verse.
The word of the Lord tells us, for the time is come that judgment must begin at the house of God. And if it first begin at us, what shall the end be of them that obey not the gospel of God? Consider. And if it first begin at us, precious people of God, what shall the end be of them that obey not the gospel of God? So you fight on. You hold fast. Make your callings and your election sure, and work out your own salvations with fear and trembling. And remember always that we walk by the same rule and we mind the same things. Because along the way, and there's no new thing under the sun, one may say, well, isn't it something that this one did this? And isn't it a shame that the other one did the other thing? There's no new thing under the sun. But you continue to do what you know to be good and what you know to be right, regardless of the circumstances, regardless of how it may appear. And it shall come to pass, the scripture states, that every soul which will not hear that prophet shall be destroyed from among the people. So you do what must be done. Don't worry about how it looks. This is the problem with man from the beginning. He always has want to do what he wants to do, when he wants to do, and do it, and anytime he feels like doing it. And it shall come to pass that every soul, consider the book of Acts, the third chapter, Acts, the third chapter, and we'll read the 23rd verse, third chapter of Acts, reading the 23rd verse, the word of the Lord tells us, and it shall come to pass that every soul which will not hear that prophet shall be destroyed from among the people. So when you believe, you don't take a chance. You don't chance it. The devil tells you, well, nothing's going to happen. It's going to be all right. It's always going to work out. And that is true. It is always going to work out. Work out the way Jesus Christ, our Lord and Savior, says that it's going to be. So here again, Acts the third chapter, 23rd verse, and it shall come to pass that every soul which will not hear that prophet shall be destroyed from among the people. So you want to continue doing what you know to be good and what you know to be right, because the scripture states, and because iniquity shall abound, the love of many shall wax cold. The love of many shall wax cold. People today, they don't have the love that they ought to have one for another. They don't seem to have the care one for another. Those things that are good, necessary, and right for one another, as long as they can benefit, this is what it appears to be. And because iniquity shall abound, the scripture states, the love of many shall wax cold. And we see this in the book of Matthew, the 24th chapter. Matthew, the 24th chapter, reading from the 11th through the 13th verses. Matthew, the 24th chapter, reading from the 11th through the 13th verses. And many false prophets shall rise and shall deceive many. And because iniquity shall abound, the love of many shall wax cold. But he that shall endure unto the end, the same shall be saved. And reading the 14th verse, and this gospel of the kingdom shall be preached in all the world for a witness unto all nations, and then shall the end come. And this gospel of the kingdom shall be preached in all the world for a witness unto all nations, and then shall the end come. So we see in the 11th verse, and many false prophets shall rise and shall deceive many.
And because iniquity shall abound, the love of many shall wax cold. But he that shall endure unto the end, the scripture states, the same shall be saved. So you do what must be done. Yea, and why even of yourselves judge ye not what is right? Why is it when it comes to what is good and when it comes to what is right, you cannot determine whether or not you're going about it the right way? Why is it sometimes always appears to be necessary that you look toward this one to see what they will do? Or you look toward that one to see what that one will do? And the devil tells you, well, you know, if this one moves this way, then that's the way to go. Or if that one moves that way, that indeed is the way to go. But if you allow those things to consume you and overtake you, then have you not lost your right to reasoning for your own salvation, for your own saving of the souls? And because iniquity shall abound, the love of many shall wax cold. So you do what must be done, because oftentimes you look and you say, well, I know if I just go this way, follow this one, that's it. If I just go that way, follow the other, that's it. But the scripture states, but these, as natural brute beasts, made to be taken and destroyed, speak evil of the things that they understand not, and shall utterly perish in their own corruption. So this is why you want to judge for yourselves what is good and what is right. Don't you want to have it where whatever the situation may be, the outcome may be, it's because of your judgment, because of what you knew what was good and what you knew what was right? Granted, he may say something, she may say something, they may say all things, but the scripture states, but these, 2 Peter, 2nd chapter, consider the book of 2 Peter, 2nd chapter, reading the 12th and 13th verses. 2 Peter, 2nd chapter, reading the 12th and 13th verses.

for eternal life. Do you really want someone to stand for you, or you want to be able to stand for yourselves? You hold on to that which you know to be and what must be, because in the end, we all must stand before the judgment seat of the Almighty God and say, well, I know this one. Well, I know this is it. I know that is it. But these, as natural brute beasts, made to be taken and destroyed, speak evil of the things that they understand not, and shall utterly perish in their own corruption. And what? And shall receive the reward of unrighteousness, as they that count it pleasure to riot in the daytime. Spots they are, and blemishes, sporting themselves with their own deceivings while they feast with you. So you want to do what must be done, because in the end, behold, to obey is better than sacrifice, and to hearken than the fat of rams. Behold, to obey is better than sacrifice. Some people will sacrifice, will sacrifice readily. But the caveat is that they must be able to do what they want to do when they want to do it the way they want to do it. But behold, to obey is better than sacrifice. And 1 Samuel, the 15th chapter and the 22nd verse tells us this. 1 Samuel, the 15th chapter, reading the 22nd verse, consider the word of our Heavenly Father. The scripture states, and Samuel said, hath the Lord as great delight in burnt offerings and sacrifices as in obeying the voice of the Lord? Behold, to obey is better than sacrifice, and to hearken than the fat of rams. It's better to obey than to sacrifice. And what do? You continue to do what must be. Man's going to go and always tell you, oh, well, I am this, and I am that, and I am about the other thing, and everything that I am about, man will say, is all good. And it's all about loving my fellow brother, my fellow sister. It's all about all of those good things. But be not deceived, precious people of God. Wherefore by their fruits, the scripture states, ye shall know them. And when you consider whatever your fruits are, whatever they are, and God forbid that they're not what they ought not to be, but they are what they ought to be, whatever those fruits are, should that not be how you are judged? Should that not be how you are known? If you are a good person, have shown yourselves to be a good person, loving person, doing those things that you know to be good, those things that you know to be right, obeying while you are sacrificing, why should you be known as something contrary? One comes along and says, oh no, they're not a good person. They're not about this. They're not about that. Why should you not be known by your fruits? When it comes down to the word of the Lord, wherefore by their fruits, the scripture states, ye shall know them. Consider Matthew, the 7th chapter, the 7th chapter of Matthew, and we'll read the 20th verse. Matthew, the 7th chapter, reading the 20th verse. The word of the Lord states, wherefore by their fruits ye shall know them. You don't need any other explanations. Man is going to tell you, oh no, oh no, you got it all wrong. You got it all. See, all of those evil things that you saw him do, and all of those evil things and bitter things that you saw that she did, no. They're not like that. They are really good people. But wherefore by their fruits ye shall

0: know them. So what you want to do, precious people of God, is continue walking by the same rule, minding the same things, and working out your own salvations with fear and trembling. Because the scripture tells us, for there must be also heresies among you, that they which are approved may be made manifest among you. Sometimes people may say, beware of this one, beware of that one, this one, that they are this way, and they are that way, and they are about all of those things that ought not to be, and it may take hold, it may take root, for there must be heresies among us. But if you keep doing what is good and keep doing what is right, you're going to prove yourselves to have been approved. You're going to show yourselves not to have been, and that you are not what it is said indeed that you are. For there must be also what? Heresies among you. Consider the book of 1 Corinthians 11th chapter. 1 Corinthians 11th chapter, reading the 18th and 19th verses. 1 Corinthians 11th chapter, reading the 18th and 19th verses. For first of all, when ye come together in the church, I hear that there be divisions among you, and I partly believe it. For there must be also heresies among you, that they which are approved may be made manifest among you. If you're doing good, you're doing what you know to be right, you're fighting the good fight of faith, it may be said that you're this way, it may be said that you are that way, but you just keep doing what you know to be good, and you just keep doing what you know to be right. Because where no wood is, there the fire goeth out. After a while, people will start to see. Say, well, I don't see that. I don't see this. I don't see the other thing. This is why when you consider, when you make the decisions that you can live with, precious people of God. You don't make the decisions to please this one, and make the decisions to please that one, or make the decisions to please others. Make the decisions to please yourselves. Because when things get tough, when people turn around, turn against you, when things no longer seem to be going in your favor, if you made decisions based on, I want to please this one, I want to please that one, I want to please the other ones, it'll be harder for you. It'll be harder for you. And according to your faith, according to your determination, whether or not you are fully persuaded in your own minds, you may even find occasion to fall. But when those same occasions arise, but you did what was in your heart, what you felt was good, what you knew what was good, what you knew what was right, when all of the things come against you, you'll be able to stand because you did what you wanted to do. See, what is it? If the will of God be so, it's better to suffer for well-doing than for evil-doing. So what you have to do is hold on to what you know to be good and hold on to what you know to be right. But the word preached did not profit them, not being mixed with faith in them that heard it. See, you can hear the word of the Lord, but it has to be mixed with faith. For when it comes down to what's good and when it comes down to what's right, but the word preached did not profit them, not being mixed with faith in them that heard it. So says who? So says what? Well, let us consider the book of Hebrews, the 4th chapter. Hebrews, the 4th chapter, reading the 1st and 2nd verses. Hebrews, the 4th chapter, reading the 1st and 2nd verses. Let us therefore fear, lest a promise being left us of entering into his rest, any of you should seem to come short of it. For unto us was the gospel preached, as well as unto them. But the word preached did not profit them, not being mixed with faith in them that heard it. So you want that faith. You need that faith so that you can hold on to the things that you know to be good and that you know to be right. T. Kell, the scripture states, thou art weighed in the balances and art found wanting. You don't want to be weighed in the balances and found wanting, but you want to do what you know to be good. And after you have done the things that you ought to have done, ye say, what do you say? We are unprofitable servants. We did which was our duty to do. You know, sometimes when people do good and people do right, they want you to pat them on the back. They want you to put their name in lights. They want you to lift them up and raise them up. For what? For doing what they ought to do. You should be rewarded for doing what you ought to do. When you are obedient and you did the things that you ought to do, you should be rewarded for being obedient, for doing the things that indeed you ought to do. T. Kell, the scripture states, thou art weighed in the balances and art found wanting. Consider the fifth chapter of Daniel. Daniel, the fifth chapter, reading the 27th verse. Fifth chapter of Daniel, reading the 27th verse, where the Lord states, T. Kell, thou art weighed in the balances and art found wanting. You don't want to be found wanting, but you want well done, thy good and faithful servants. Enter into the joy of the Lord. Because your adversary, the devil, that roaring lion, walking about seeking whom he may devour, will tell you, you got plenty time. You got plenty time to take care of this. Plenty time to take care of that. Nothing's going to happen right now. And when things happen, you shall know the truth, and the truth shall make you free. You're going to know when to step it up and when to do whatever needs to be done. But therefore, be ye also ready, for in such an hour as ye think not, the Son of Man cometh. The scripture states, therefore be ye also ready, for in such an hour as ye think not, the Son of Man cometh. So you want to be ready, also ready, because we don't know when the Son of Man is going to come. But when the Son of Man comes, we want him to be able to say, well done, thy good and faithful servants. Enter thou into the joy of the Lord. That place that our Heavenly Father has gone, what do we mean? When our Heavenly Father died on the cross and he resurrected, he told his disciples, said, I go away to prepare a place for you. And when you think about it, look at all the galaxies that are created. Look at all the stars that are created, all the places that we have no idea what they are, how they existed. But our Heavenly Father told us, he said, he's going away to prepare a place for us. So you want to do what must be. You want to hold on to what you know to be good. And be ye also ready. Matthew, the 24th chapter. 24th chapter of Matthew, reading the 44th verse. Matthew, the 24th chapter, reading the 44th verse. Therefore be ye also ready, for in such an hour as ye think not, the Son of Man cometh. For in such an hour as ye think not, the Son of Man cometh. So you want to be ye also ready, because when the time comes, you want to be one of those ones whose name was written in the book of life. So what do we know? God has a kingdom. Our Heavenly Father, He has a kingdom. You know, you look at the human family. You look at men. You look at women. You look at people that are on the face of this earth. And one might say, well, why do we look the way we look? Why are we shaped the way that we are shaped? Because we are all created in the image of our Heavenly Father. When Christ Jesus our Lord came here on the face of this earth, He didn't come in a form different from you and I. He created us in His earthly image. But God Almighty, Jesus Christ our Lord, also has a heavenly image. For God is a spirit, and they that worship Him must worship Him in spirit and in truth. And God promised that as we are fashioned after Him in our earthly image, so shall we be fashioned after Him in our heavenly image. And if I have told you earthly things and ye believe not, the scripture states, how shall ye believe if I tell you of heavenly things? God has a kingdom, but you just cannot walk into the kingdom of our Heavenly Father. You must be prepared to enter into the kingdom of God. And except a man be born again, the scripture states, he cannot see the kingdom of God. The kingdom that our Heavenly Father has. See, we're here on this earth. God lets us see earth, the earthly kingdom. He lets us see this. But He has a spiritual kingdom that's going to last from everlasting to everlasting. And He's going to allow us, His people, to see. But you've got to be prepared to see those things. And how are you prepared to see it? You must be born of water and of the Spirit. And Jesus answered and said unto him, verily, verily, I say unto thee, except a man be born again, he cannot see the kingdom of God. You must be born again in order to see the kingdom of God. People say, well, I'm not so sure about that. Well, for what if some did not believe? John, the third chapter, reading from the third through the fifth verses. John, the third chapter, reading from the third through the fifth verses. Jesus answered and said unto him, verily, verily, I say unto thee, except a man be born again, he cannot see the kingdom of God. Nicodemus saith unto him, how can a man be born when he is old? Can he enter the second time into his mother's womb and be born? Jesus answered, verily, verily, I say unto thee, except a man be born of water and of the Spirit, he cannot enter into the kingdom of God. So one says, well, how can these things be, as Nicodemus said? Well, reading from the 6th through the 12th verses, 3rd chapter of John, the 6th verse tells us, that which is born of the flesh is flesh, and that which is born of the Spirit is spirit. Marvel not that I said unto thee, ye must be born again. The wind bloweth where it listeth, and thou hearest the sound thereof, but canst not tell whence it cometh and whither it goeth. So is everyone that is born of the Spirit. Nicodemus answered and said unto him, How can these things be? Jesus answered and said unto him, Art thou a master of Israel, and knowest not these things? Verily, verily, I say unto thee, we speak that we do know, and testify that we have seen, and ye receive not our witness. If I have told you earthly things, and ye believe not, how shall ye believe if I tell you of heavenly things? So when it comes down to what must be, you want to fight on. Fight on doing what must be done. Making your callings, your election sure. Saving yourselves from this untoward generation. Because consider, we all must give up the ghost. We all must stand before the judgment seat of our Heavenly Father. The Bible tells us, and death and hell were cast into the lake of fire. This is the second death. Death and hell was cast into the lake of fire. This is the second death. Revelation, consider the book of Revelation, the 20th chapter, reading the 14th verse. Revelation, the 20th chapter, reading the 14th verse. And death and hell were cast into the lake of fire. This is the second death. And what do we know about the second death? Staying in the 20th chapter of Revelation, reading from the 4th through the 6th verses. Revelation, the 20th chapter, reading from the 4th through the 6th verses. And I saw thrones, and they sat upon them, and judgment was given unto them. And I saw the souls of them that were beheaded for the witness of Jesus and for the word of God, and which had not worshipped the beast, neither his image, neither had received his mark upon their foreheads or in their hands. And they lived and reigned with Christ 1,000 years. But the rest of the dead lived not again until the 1,000 years were finished. This is the first resurrection. Blessed and holy is he that hath part in the first resurrection. On such the second death hath no power, but they shall be priests of God and of Christ, and shall reign with him 1,000 years. So the servant that knew his Lord's will and prepared not himself, neither did according to his will, shall be beaten with many stripes. When you know to do good and when you know to do right, but for whatever reason or reasons will not do it. And that servant which knew his Lord's will, which what? Which knew his Lord's will and prepared not himself, neither did according to his will, shall be beaten with many stripes. Consider the book of Luke, 12th chapter. Luke, the 12th chapter, reading the 47th verse. 12th chapter of Luke, reading the 47th verse. Consider the word of our Heavenly Father. And that servant, which knew his Lord's will, and prepared not himself, neither did according to his will, shall be beaten with many stripes. So the question remains, sirs, what must I do to be saved? What must you do to be saved? You must repent, be baptized, every one of you, in the name of Jesus Christ for the remission of sins, and ye shall receive the gift of the Holy Ghost, speaking with other tongues as the Spirit of God gives you utterance, as in accordance with the book of Acts, the 2nd chapter, reading from the 36th through the 38th verses. Acts, the 2nd chapter, 36th through the 38th verses. Therefore, let all the house of Israel know assuredly that God hath made that same Jesus, whom ye have crucified, both Lord and Christ. Now when they heard this, they were pricked in their heart, and said unto Peter and to the rest of the apostles, Men and brethren, what shall we do? Then Peter said unto them, repent and be baptized, every one of you, in the name of Jesus Christ, for the remission of sins, and ye shall receive the gift of the Holy Ghost. You must repent, be baptized, every one of you, in the name of Jesus Christ, for the remission of sins, and ye shall receive the gift of the Holy Ghost. And what is the gift of the Holy Ghost? Well, believing on Christ Jesus, as the scripture hath said, Acts the 2nd chapter, reading from the 1st through the 4th verses. And when the day of Pentecost was fully come, they were all with one accord in one place. And suddenly there came a sound from heaven as of a rushing mighty wind, and it filled all the house where they were sitting. And there appeared unto them cloven tongues like as of fire, and it sat upon each of them. And they were all filled with the Holy Ghost and began to speak with other tongues as the Spirit gave them utterance. And they were all filled with the Holy Ghost and began to speak with other tongues as the Spirit gave them utterance. So verily, verily, I say unto thee, human family, except a man be born of water and of the Spirit, he cannot enter into the kingdom of God. Being born of the water and of the Spirit is being in the ship of Christ Jesus our Lord. The ship for salvation, the ship for saving yourselves from this untoward generation. So finally, precious people of God, go to the 27th chapter of the book of Acts. Acts the 27th chapter, and we'll read the 31st verse. Acts the 27th chapter, reading the 31st verse. The scripture states, Paul said to the centurions and to the soldiers, except these abide in the ship, ye cannot be saved. So may the Lord bless you. May the Lord keep you. May the Lord preserve your strengths. May the Lord make his countenance to shine upon you, give you hope, give you peace, give you the blessed assurance that there's none other than one Lord, one faith, one baptism, that you must repent and be baptized, every one of you, in the name of Jesus Christ, for the remission of sins, and ye shall receive the gift of the Holy Ghost, speaking with other tongues as the Spirit of God gives you utterance. Consider what I say. The Lord give you understanding in all things. But if our gospel be hid, it is hid to them that are lost. Work out your own salvations with fear and trembling. Fight the good fight of faith, saving yourselves from this untoward generation. And as always, we say unto you finally, am I therefore become your enemy? Because I tell you the truth. May the Lord bless you. May the Lord keep you. And peace be unto you.
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So here is the good news, my friends. The good news. There is, therefore, now no condemnation, no punishment, no curse for all those who are in Christ Jesus. All your fears have been taken away. Instead, hope has been given. Because God, out of His great love, redeemed us on the cross. So now, my friends, no power of hell and no scheme of man

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